0: said secondary explosions were seen afterwards. Recall last month, Hezbollah fired similar anti-tank rounds at an Israeli Merkava tank, killing all four soldiers inside.
1: Fox's Lucas Tomlinson in Tel Aviv. The Pentagon's released another batch of UAP files, what we used to call UFOs, and this one includes what appears to be a mysterious star-shaped object.
2: One of the videos was captured just last year by the U.S. Pacific Command. The footage was taken on January 1st over the Yellow Sea, and it shows an unidentified object that looks like a six-point star. President Trump has demanded transparency regarding unidentified flying objects, aerial phenomena, and alien life. But the Pentagon has previously said they found no evidence of aliens or extraterrestrial intelligence. They've suggested other reasons for these unresolved cases, including lack of sufficient data. They say the private sector is welcome to provide their own expertise. And in the meantime, they will continue to release new files in the coming weeks on a rolling basis.
1: And that's Fox's Madeline Rivera. At the World Cup, Norway and England have gone into extra time. Certainly an exciting match. Right now, it is Norway over England 2-1 with extra time right now. And tonight, Argentina and Switzerland will meet in Kansas City beginning at 9 p.m. America's listening to Fox News.
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The following is a pre-recorded program. This is Handle on the Law, marginal legal advice where I tell you, you have absolutely no case. The Supreme Court fight that President Trump had on the birthright citizenship, as you know, the president, and I mean for decades, has been arguing that there should be no birthright citizenship. 14th Amendment of the Constitution simply says anybody born in this country is a citizen, notwithstanding any other reason. It doesn't matter why someone is here. If they're born here, they're a citizen. Well, the president's position and others say that if you have a child born of illegal immigrants, then birthright citizenship does not occur. And a lot of countries in the world have that position, take that position. So that went up. This was an executive order that President Trump signed his first day of his second term. And so as we would expect, that went up to the Supreme Court. Actually, I'm surprised the Supreme Court even took it because the appeals court, the lower court said no. The appeals court said no to Trump. And I don't know why the Supreme Court said, yeah, we'll take it up. Maybe to make a definitive statement. You never know why the court takes up a case. So they decided to take it up. And the court said, 6-3, said, if you look at the Constitution, it's pretty clear. Anybody born in the United States is a citizen. The 14th Amendment, the first line of the 14th Amendment, Section 1, says that anybody born here is a citizen. And the interesting part about this, at least in my opinion, because I thought this was going to be unanimous, I mean, it's so clear cut, is the president had three Supreme Court justices that agreed with him. And the argument was, if you look at the 14th Amendment, it was historically passed to enfranchise African Americans, black people that heretofore were slaves, and to simply say there is no such thing as slavery. I mean, it ended slavery, and anybody born in the United States was basically everybody at that time was a citizen. So I didn't get the Supreme Court taking it up, for starters. I didn't get how three justices agreed with President Trump, and it was a given that he was going to lose. So now, what's he going to do as a result of this? Well, he is calling on Congress to pass a law banning birthright citizenship. You know where that one's going to go? No place. I mean, this is, you know, some of the stuff Trump does has validity to it. His legal positions, you may not agree with them, but they're valid. This one is ridiculous. For him to, after the Supreme Court has upheld the language of the 14th Amendment, to then say to Congress, pass a law banning birthright citizenship. You know what? There's one way to do it. And that is to pass a constitutional amendment, which ain't easy to do. Three quarters of the state legislatures or three quarters of Congress or two thirds of the state legislatures. I mix those two up. I conflate those. But that's not going to happen. It's not going to happen at all. Okay, let's take some phone calls. Dee, hello, Dee. Welcome.

0: manager. This was about 2 weeks ago. And then 2 days later, I had to work with the individual again, and nothing changed. Well, on my new schedule, they cut my hours for the next week. I don't work at all. Even though I'm part-time, I'm not scheduled for any hours.
1: Oh, okay. And you're trying to connect you complaining about his BO to your hours being cut. Is that correct?
0: I see that, because if nothing was done, nothing ever...
1: No, I understand. No, and that may be, by the way, that may be legitimate. And it could be one of several things. And the first thing that comes to mind is he is considered so valuable to the company, they just sort of suck it up and allow him to do that for whatever reason. The other thing I can think of is his supervisor has even stronger BO than he does, so he's not going to be offended. And if you go up the line, maybe the BO factor increases all the way up, maybe to the president of the company that can't walk in a room without people literally going unconscious. I don't think that's the case, but they could. What state are you in? Are you in California?
0: No, sir. New Mexico.
1: New Mexico. Okay. I don't. Yes, this is what happens all the time. All I can say is that if New Mexico, and probably New Mexico is like California, although considering California is a liberal state and it's not in this regard, is they can fire you for any reason. And if they come up with, we just don't like him, he complains, his attitude is such that D is not a team player and the other one is a team player, there's not much you can do about it. There really isn't. Get a job someplace else. Or you can stink even more than he does. Don't shower for a month and see what they do. Then you talk about, wait a second, they're forcing me to shower, but not forcing him to shower. But saying that, I'm a Muslim and I don't have to, take care of myself in terms of personal hygiene. I don't think so. Talking about, let's not talk about privacy, but talking about you being injured. 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

0: This is Handle on the Law, Marginal Legal Advice, where I tell you, you have absolutely no case. Rabu, do I have that right?
1: Yes.
0: All right, sir. Rabu, where's that from? That's an interesting name.
1: Romania.
0: Oh, Romania. Okay. Rabu the Romanian. Yeah. All right, fair enough.
1: Yes, sir. All right,
0: go ahead.
1: I'll be short because I know your patient runs short. So
0: it runs very short.
1: I bought a container from this company, right? And the container was to store water. It got rusty, and I asked for replacement. They sent me a replacement, and the replacement got rusty too. So I asked for my money back. They said they're going to send me the money back, and they ghosted me for a few months. And when I reached out to them again, they said, it's too late to send you the money.
0: Okay, so let me ask you this. Okay, hold on. I get it. They're just trying to get out of it. Let's start with how much money was this water thing?
1: It was $120.
0: Okay, $120. Where is this company located?
1: Florida. Florida.
0: Don't even pretend you're going to get your money back.
1: I understand. Thank you so much, Bill.
0: Okay, it's not that you don't deserve it. I mean, you do. You know, they sell you a defective product, costs you $120. It doesn't work. I want my money back. And they say, of course, and they did the right thing. They sent you replacement, and that went south. So you're entitled to your money back in Florida. What do? Well, you suck it up, or you serve rusty water. What the hell do you care? You know, it's someone else is drinking it. Just don't you drink it. Hey, Doug, welcome to Handle on the Law.
2: Hi, Bill.
0: Yes.
2: It's my pleasure to talk to you for the third time now.
0: Oh, excellent.
2: I'm calling because I have an issue, and I know you know a little bit about credit. I financed a brand new truck several years ago to try to get my credit back to where it should be after an embezzlement. My credit went from the 800s down to 5-something. Anyway, long story short, I have a truck payment that I made for 6 years, and I had a couple of questions during the course of the loan and called them and said, it didn't seem like you're applying my loans right. I ended up with getting a refund check for $2,420 out of the blue. They sent it to a Doug in Michigan. It took me 6 months to get that resolved. Long story short, after I thought the truck was paid off, I called them. Where's my pink slip? Oh, you still owe one more payment. Well, I paid them just to get the pink slip, and they said there will be no charge off. They charged off $297 and ruined my credit, 117 points.
0: Yeah. Wow. Okay.
2: Okay. Yeah. And then in the meantime, I have received 6 checks since I've had my pink slip over the course of 18 months. The last check was for over $5,000.
0: That they have sent to you?
2: Yes. I have received a total of 10 checks on a car loan for their errors. And they say, we're sorry. And we added extra interest for your inconvenience. Now, I called the TransUnion, and they said, you don't have anything on our record with it. It's disappeared.
0: Okay.
2: So file for claim for monetary damages.
0: Well, wait a second. Hold on a minute. If you don't have anything with TransUnion, then your credit should be fine. So maybe I'm missing something here.
2: Well, no, but you want to show on your credit that you actually had an installment loan and you paid it satisfactorily. That helps your credit.
0: And they don't. Yeah, okay. So, they don't. You did that and you don't have it. They don't show it on the credit report. How does that negatively affect your credit?
2: It negatively affects my credit because it's better to have.
0: No, I understand. So how does that negatively affect your credit? I get it. If I have 4 loans and it shows only 3 loans and the 3 loans are timely, my credit's not going to be affected whether or not the loan shows or not. Now, if the loan shows that I'm not paid it, that's a problem. If it shows a charge off, that's a problem. But what you're saying is that it doesn't even exist, the fact that you had a loan. Okay, I grant that. From what I understand, if I get it correctly, you had a loan that doesn't show that it had a loan. How does that negatively affect your credit?
2: It negatively affects my credit for future borrowing because it shows that I have no proof that I've had any installment loans.
0: Is that the only loan that existed in your life?
2: No, I had $900,000 mortgage on my house.
0: Okay, so that shows you. Okay, and that shows that you pay timely. How does your credit change?
2: My credit.
0: Doug, we're missing something here. The fact that that credit report or that indication that you did pay it correctly, the fact that it's not there, how many points does that cost you?
2: 100 and some points, because they never reported correctly that I was current the whole time.
0: They didn't. It doesn't exist now.
2: I know, but that doesn't help me, because it would help me if that's why people say to get an installment loan, it helps your credit.
0: Oh, I understand. But how do you know how much it's going to help? You said 117 points. Well, that was the embezzlement. So let me ask you this. It would help your credit. How much would it help your credit?
2: I think 100 points.
0: You think it's going to, what is your credit report? What is your credit score now?
2: It's about 670, and it was 770.
0: It was 770 at what point? Is it before they eliminated it?
2: No. The moment they said that when I settled with them to get my pink slip, that's all I really wanted was a pink slip. And they said, okay.
0: No, I understand that. I get it. You make the payment. You made the payments. They send you a pile of money, and they removed your existence from the credit report. I get it. Okay? And you're saying, I want it brought back to show that I make a timely payment. Okay?
2: Right.
0: I understand that. The fact that you took it off cost me 117 points. How do you prove that? How do you know that that's what cost you 117 points? They tell you?
2: I can show from the credit agency when they reported it that it was a charge off.
0: But it doesn't exist anymore. But it doesn't exist.
2: I know, but it never came back up.
0: Well, that's a different issue. That is a whole different issue. And then you want to find out, I don't have any negative credit. What am I only doing with a 600 or a 700? I don't have any negative credit. What are you guys doing?
2: Well,
0: my credit is, let me ask you, do you have other credit, Doug?
2: Yes, I do.
0: Okay, and you've paid all of them. And all of them are current.
2: 100%.
0: Then how do you lose credit when all of your credit is great, and then you have one creditor that just removes you completely, so it never existed? So let's say you have six credit accounts where you're scoring big, and one of those eliminated. It was even negative, and it was eliminated. Now only you have five perfect payment records, and somehow that has cost you 117 points. You got me on that one, Doug.
2: Well, no, but it's never gone back up.
0: That's a different issue. I understand that. Now, you get to work with them on that one, because what are you going to do? Hire a lawyer?
2: Well, no, then Wells Fargo asked if I want to mediate this for additional funds.
0: Yes, mediate it. Do whatever you can. Sit down in front of anybody. Of course. So, of course. But it made no sense. But then how unusual is that? Now, you've heard me talk about privacy online. I just did that with a previous caller. There's no such thing as privacy online. It doesn't exist. Everything about you is out there, is available. Your home address, where you work, where you bank, what you buy, where you buy it, court records, accident history, insurance information. Let me go on and on. DMV information, credit score, social media. Oh, I could go on for an hour on that one. It's all out there, all very easy to get. And let me tell you that your information is then collected by hundreds of data brokers, and then it gets sold to anyone who wants to buy it. 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
0: Welcome back. handle on the law, marginal legal advice. Kim, hello, Kim, welcome. Yeah, Kim, hello. You there?
1: Yes.
0: Okay, yes, ma'am. What can I do for you?
1: Okay, I'm going to try to condense this as much as I can. So my father had a living trust, right? And me and my sister were in it. I was the executor. He had passed, and I asked the lawyer during the time that we were reassessing the trust to, I want my own trust after my dad's is dissolved. So he
0: Hold on a minute. So you're the trustee, okay? And does the trust call for you and your sister to split the proceeds of the trust? Or split the split the balance that's in the trust?
1: Yeah, 50-50 between me and my sister.
0: Okay, and you are the trustee, correct?
1: I was. I mean, yes, he's passed, but yes, I was.
0: No, I understand. Makes you the trustee.
1: Okay.
0: I mean, has the money been has the money been distributed yet?
1: Yes.
0: Okay, and you distributed it to your sister and yourself.
1: Right. I got property. She got money.
0: Okay, but that was in the trust, right? It was all specified in the trust.
1: Yes.
0: Or the two of you agreed. All right, so now money's been distributed. You were the trustee. All of it's gone. Trust is gone, too. If there's no more money in the trust, trust dissolves. There's nothing there. So what is your question?
1: Right.
0: Okay.
1: I wanted a trust of my own so I can keep my... Right. So he created what he called a sub-trust. And my dad's name is still, it says, you know, the trustee of my name created under my dad's name on the certain date. And I realized I never got paperwork after
0: Kim, something is not making sense here. Let me explain why.
1: Mm-hmm.
0: If you and your sister were the beneficiaries under the trust, then I don't understand which this sub-trust is unless the sub-trust is also a beneficiary.
1: Okay, I don't understand that. That's what
0: Here it is. Here's the trust. Dad dies. The trust says, here's what I want to do. This is dead dad who's now talking. Here's what I want to do. Mm-hmm. I have two daughters, and I want the money to go there and to be split between the two of them. One of my daughters is the trustee. So the trustee, you, did a good job and split the money according to the terms of the trust. So all the money from the trust is now gone, right?
1: Yes.
0: Where is a sub-trust come into? I have no idea where even a sub-trust is involved here.
1: Right. That's what my question is. It's like I wanted my own trust created.
0: Wait. That's totally separate. You have the money. You can do whatever the hell you want with the money. You can do a trust. You can invest it in popsicle sticks. It doesn't matter. creating a trust has nothing to do with receiving money under your dad's trust. Two separate things. You can do whatever you want with your money. Trust, no trust.
1: No,
0: leave it to charity. Give it to your friends. It doesn't matter.
1: No, I get that. But because I have property, I wanted to put the property in my trust for
0: my
1: children.
0: That's what you do. You create a trust and put the property in your trust. It has nothing to do with your dad's trust. Your dad's trust is over.
1: But why did he create a such trust?
0: I have no idea. But if there's no money there... then it doesn't matter. He could create 10,000 trusts and there is no money in the trust, which means there is nothing to be distributed. And according to what you said,
1: so there was no reason for him to be doing that.
0: No,
1: right?
0: There's no reason unless he said a part of my money goes into this trust, into a separate trust. You can always leave. You can write a trust where money goes into another trust. You can do that all the time. And the second trust becomes a beneficiary. For example, what your dad could have done is say, I want it split three ways. I want it split between my two daughters and this trust that exists out there, too. I want the money to go into that. But if there is no money to go into that, because you've already taken all of the money out of the trust and split it between you and your sister, it's over. It's done. And then separately, you take your money and write a trust with it. Put your money in trust. You can do whatever the hell you want.
1: Yeah. Okay, because he's saying that, oh, it was created because it was to protect the assets that you inherited.
0: Fine. It doesn't protect any assets.
1: No. Okay.
0: Unless the money went into a separate trust of which, hold on, unless the money went into a separate trust of which the two of you are beneficiaries, which I think you can do. But since the money is all gone and you distributed, you can have all the sub-trusts you want. And who's telling you this? A lawyer?
1: The lawyer that helped, yeah.
0: Okay, I don't understand. I don't get it. You want to tell the lawyer and ask, what does the sub-trust mean? There is no money at all. It's all gone. What? Tell me why we need any other trust. That's what you want to ask.
1: Yeah,
0: and I'm willing to bet that the lawyer wants to write a sub-trust. Okay, does the lawyer want to write a sub-trust?
1: He's saying he did, and I said, well, give
0: okay,
1: me the
0: hold on. He
1: so
0: said
1: I know
0: he
1: what
0: wrote,
1: it is.
0: Okay, he said he wrote a subtrust, correct?
1: Mm-hmm, yeah.
0: Okay, and what is and how much money does he want for the subtrust?
1: It was part of the cost.
0: It doesn't make any sense. Kim, I'm telling you, none of this makes sense, at least to me.
1: Okay.
0: I'm not a trust attorney, but the way I understand trusts, is here it is. I want my daughters to have all the money. And by the way, here's a subtrust of which is going to get no money.
1: Yeah, you know, that was not built that way.
0: Yeah. So I don't think there's an issue there unless I'm wrong. And you can email me. And lawyers email me all the time and say, Bill, you were wrong. And I always email back. I don't care. And I go, well, I wouldn't have done it that way. I go, then get a radio show. Leave me alone. And you handle it. You know what I do actually? And this I actually do when lawyers come up to me or judges and say, you know, you were wrong here, you were wrong there. And I say, get a radio show. And I go further than that. I said, you know what? You record a segment and send it to me, and I will send it to my program director, who I promise you will listen to it. And they'll give you a radio show, or my program director will. So in the meantime, leave me alone. But let me tell you what was not easy for me. I put my mom into an assisted living facility before she died. And I didn't know where to go. I mean, literally, what do I know from assisted living facilities? Where are the good ones? So I ended up putting one near my house, conveniently, and it didn't work out at all. It was horrible. So I had to get another one, and I put her in that one, and that one barely worked out. I didn't know where to go. So do you know where to go if you're going to put your senior loved one into an assisted living facility? I'll bet not. 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

0: Welcome back. Marginal legal advice, where I tell you, you have no case.
1: Oh, let me see. Lena. Hello, Lena. Welcome.
2: Hi, how are you? Thank you.
1: Yes, ma'am.
2: So we purchased a truck, only had 700 miles on it. We purchased it in Arizona, but we, you know, we're living in California. And the truck went out of control, and we were staying with an aunt who lives on 2 acres. So they have cameras, and the cameras caught the accident, and you can see that the brake lights are on and the truck still took off. We reached out. They had me send them all these photos and a big packet of everything. And the truck airborne and landed in the neighbor's pool. But we have tried to get lawyers, and no one wants
1: to. Was anybody injured, Lena?
2: So my honey did not die, did not lose a limb, but he was in the hospital for 3 days. He had 7 fractured ribs and then his left hand, and that's it. Mm. And that's what they said.
1: Yeah. Okay. Here's why no lawyer is going to take that. That's an easy one. Because you're going against for a defect, a manufacturing defect. They don't just roll over on those. And they don't settle those usually because their position is maybe they'll settle. But you're up against lawyers and their attorneys who are arguing it wasn't, it was you. You did something wrong. It wasn't, I have to tell you, it's no fun. That's why I'd rather have your spouse or partner have lost a leg or two, or maybe even a leg or two and an arm. That makes it that gets easier to get an attorney.
2: Right.
1: Yeah, that's legally right-handed or left-handed. Are you married, by the way, or
2: no?
1: Okay. All right. What's your partner's name?
2: Robert.
1: Okay, so is Robert left-handed or right-handed?
2: Right-handed.
1: Okay, so he should have lost his right hand, because that is even a better case, because of eating and hitchhiking and all of that. You know, it just makes for a better case. But since he didn't, he wasn't hurt all that much. You may just have to turn it over to your insurance and just pick up on your insurance. I'm assuming you have a comprehensive insurance. You would have to almost for a new car.
2: Right. And we did. And the thing is that we were living with his aunt. So he paid out of pocket all the damage that happened on her land. And he only had $50,000 for the neighbor's pool.
1: And how much damage to her land?
2: I would say, I don't know, like $12,000.
1: $12,000, and then the value of the car. All right, two things. Number one, if no lawyer is going to take it, and I can see why, you're really stuck between a rock and a hard place. Also, it's a really good lesson that you get much more than $50,000 worth of coverage. And I do this over and over and over again when I tell people, my coverage is $250,000 for multiple, and I have an umbrella policy on top of that, just in case I run through a bunch of kindergartners in a crosswalk, because I don't want them going after me, and I have to declare bankruptcy. So at this point, and you went through the insurance, and you got, I'm assuming they paid out the 50 grand, right?
2: Yes.
1: Yeah. I don't know where else you go on this one. And by the way, accepting that, I don't think you can get more money, because I believe they probably said, no, you can still go. You can still, after a third party, you can go beyond what your coverage is, because it's not the other party suing you. Yeah, I can see the problem. The only answer is lots and lots and lots of insurance. Linda. Hi, Linda. Welcome.
3: I did a kitchen remodel, and I chose a Mexican saltillo tile from an example I saw on a tile company website in Texas. And I followed the instructions on how to do the install and seal the tile and everything. And, you know, this was probably a year and a half ago or so. And I sent, and there was delays in the install because of, you know, the order of how they wanted to put the floor in comparison to the cabinetry and all this. But anyway, so I spoke to, I sent some pictures because it started to change or look, just didn't look like the pictures that I saw on their website as far as like the natural.
1: Okay, the tile itself, you'd had the tile physically at your home. Did you install it?
3: Yes.
1: Okay, good.
3: And installed.
1: All right. And what ended up, what was wrong here was not the installation. It was simply the tile simply changed color.
3: Right. It just looks very odd.
1: No, I understand. Did it look that way when you installed it?
3: Well, because of my, I guess, passivity and thinking that it was in some areas of the tile, it's supposed to look that way, like a natural look.
1: All right. But so some areas did and some areas didn't.
3: It does seem like it has. Pardon me?
1: In some areas, it looked like it was supposed to look, and some areas did not. Is that correct?
3: Right, exactly.
1: Okay. All right, got it.
3: So I sent them some photographs of the sections of the tile after the install. In an email, I sent them some pictures of what I wasn't happy with, and she sent me back a reply saying, oh, you know, it's a natural look. It's
1: okay.
3: Got
1: it. So, Linda, what's your question?
3: Well, I mean, even though it's been all this time that's passed, is there some way do you think that I have some type of
1: When you say all this time, how long has it been, Linda?
3: It's been since the actual install has probably been like a year and a half.
1: No, you're fine. You're well within the statute. Is the tile, are you in California and the tile company's in Texas?
3: That's correct, yes.
1: Okay, did they ship the tile to you?
3: Yes.
1: Okay. The issue here is not the possible breach. I mean, it sounds like it could be a breach, although they're going to argue you didn't complain, you should have complained. I mean, there's all kinds of issues here. But the problem is they're in Texas and you're here.
3: Right.
1: And you get to hire a lawyer in Texas. How much money was this install, Linda?
3: Between the tile and probably $10,000.
1: Yeah. Well, okay. Do you have a breach on your hand? Yeah. The argument's going to be on their side. Let me be the devil's advocate. When they installed it, before they installed it, you knew the tiles were different colors. Why were you installing it then? Why didn't you complain at that point? Question number one. The other question is, and I'm willing to bet, somewhere on their website, there has to be a disclaimer that says there are variations in tile, particularly in a Mexican tile coming up, because they're not even manufactured in the United States, that there has to be some variation, and you accept that, and I'm just assuming that's the case. But you can try suing them in small claims court and serve them in Texas, and it's sort of up in the air whether you can do that or not. I think it depends on the jurisdiction, because you're allowed to sue up to $10,000, and they can, defend, I believe, virtually, and I've got to find out the rules on that one because things have changed all over the place. But I think there are going to be some issues there, and I think I can see where you're going. But when you're dealing with a tile coming from out of the country, where there are variations anyway, and if there is a documentation, if on that contract it said variations may occur, boom, you're done. There's no place to go. I mean, no place. Now, let me talk about your privacy. I know what your privacy is about. You don't have any. Everything about you is available online. 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I mean, that list goes on forever. 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
7: Iran draws a line in the sand. I'm Daria Albinger, Fox News. Iran's Revolutionary Guard has declared the Strait of Hormuz closed after the latest round of retaliatory strikes between it and the U.S.
8: It appears that act of revenge by Iran was foiled when President Trump attended that NATO summit in Turkey, a country that borders Iran. With the ceasefire over earlier today, Israeli forces stopped a plot of their own. Troops from the IDF's Golani Division spotted Hezbollah fighters bringing anti-tank missiles into a building inside the southern Lebanon buffer zone. The IDF watched the terrorists bring these rounds into the building. They waited until the terrorists were all inside and leveled the building. The IDF said secondary explosions were seen afterwards. Recall last month, Hezbollah fired similar anti-tank rounds at an Israeli Merkava tank, killing all four soldiers inside.
7: Fox's Lucas Tomlinson in Tel Aviv. The Pentagon's released another batch of UAP files, what we used to call UFOs, and this one includes what appears to be a mysterious star-shaped object.
9: One of the videos was captured just last year by the U.S. Pacific Command. The footage was taken on January 1st over the Yellow Sea, and it shows an unidentified object that looks like a six-point star. President Trump has demanded transparency regarding unidentified flying objects, aerial phenomena, and alien life. But the Pentagon has previously said they found no evidence of aliens or extraterrestrial intelligence. They've suggested other reasons for these unresolved cases, including lack of sufficient data. They say the private sector is welcome to provide their own expertise. And in the meantime, they will continue to release new files in the coming weeks on a rolling basis.
7: That's Fox's Madeline Rivera. At the World Cup, Norway and England have gone into extra time. Certainly an exciting match. Right now, it is Norway over England 2-1 with extra time right now. And tonight, Argentina and Switzerland will meet in Kansas City beginning at 9 p.m. America's listening to Fox News.
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14: There was a murder in Central Ohio that many people still don't want to talk about. The man who committed that crime once sat on death row, but now he's on the run. His name is Lester Eubanks. Lester didn't tunnel out of prison or scale a stone wall. On a December morning in 1973, he and a small group of inmates were granted permission to walk outside prison walls. His handcuffs were taken off. He changed into civilian clothing, and he and three others were driven to a local mall. They were told they could wander the stores and were asked to return to a designated meeting spot. Hours later, all the inmates came back, except Lester Eubanks. And he hasn't been seen since.
11: He had a full plan. The guy had a plan.
15: I was just astounded that this could actually happen.
14: There were many years when it seemed like no one was even looking for Lester. But recently, his whereabouts have become the focus of the U.S. Marshals Service, the federal agents who track fugitives. The case is testing the marshals.
11: Those nine lives are running out, and we're going to catch up with Lester.
14: And is being urged on by those hurt most by Lester's crime.
16: He's had enough free time. He confessed to the crime, and his time is up.
14: I'm Sunny Hostin with ABC News. Over the past year, a team from the ABC News Investigative Unit joined the search for Lester Eubanks. They uncovered new leads, possible sightings, and at every turn found resistance from those who want Lester Eubanks to be forgotten. What they've uncovered is a case that's about more than murder. It's about family loyalty, a life on the run, and a first-hand look at how the U.S. Marshals are trying to solve one of the oldest fugitive cases in American history. Now they may be closer than ever. From ABC News.
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The following is a pre-recorded program. This is Handle on the Law, marginal legal advice where I tell you you have absolutely no case. Now, if you go to the Netherlands, Netherlands is kind of interesting place, Holland, and it's pretty liberal. I mean, I'll tell you where they're really liberal, great safety net, socialist country, et cetera. And that is, it was the first country that allowed assisted death, where people could go in and request to die, have a doctor help them die. Now, heretofore, it would never have happened. First of all, anybody helping anybody else die is considered murder, if they have any part of it. And the Netherlands and a lot of the medical the community, as well as me, as well as I, believe that people should have the right to pull the plug and have a doctor help them. Because I believe that death is part of life. And there are plenty of people that go, nope, life is sacrosanct and you do all the heroic measures you can, both morally and just because you don't want to give up the ghost. So for those people that have requested to die, we have a Die with Dignity Act here in California. We're amongst several states. You look back to the Netherlands because they created the model. And the model is pretty simple. In California's case, I don't know Netherlands' exact case, but it's all pretty similar. Two doctors have to ascertain that, number one, you have a terminal illness. You have to be able to articulate that you want to die. It has to obviously be a reasonable choice. You have to have an illness where it is terminal, in our case, I think 6 months. And you have to have those two doctors say, yep, he or she knows what she's doing about it. Okay, here you go. And they give you that wonderful cocktail of drugs that end up killing you. Very pleasantly, you go to sleep, you just don't wake up. Well, here's what also is happening with the Netherlands. The first child to have assisted death has been reported. The Netherlands actually has a law that says that children between the ages of 1 and 12 can be put to death. Now, who makes that decision? The parents. Now, sometimes it's easy to make that decision. For example, in the case of Tay-Sachs disease, among Jewish East European folks, it's endemic to Jewish people. Much like sickle cell anemia is primarily an African-American disease or an people of African descent. And so you have a kid with Tay-Sachs, probably not going to live beyond 6 years of age. It's going to be a devastating period of time. And the kid's going to die painfully. So do the parents say, okay, it's time to pull the plug or it's time to help him die? It's time to make him die? Because how does a kid of 5 or 6 or 8 have any kind of informed consent? You can't. So really interesting story. By the way, it was in 2020 where the Dutch government announced plans, which are now in place, to allow doctors to end the lives of terminally ill kids under 13. And that's a tough decision. But, I mean, is that where it's going to go? Do I draw the line there? Yeah, that's a tougher one than just the general, okay, go ahead and die. See, I think if you're an adult and you decide you're going to pull the plug, hell yeah, they should sell these drugs at Walmart under the suicide aisle.

0: No, I didn't. I didn't.
1: Yes,
0: so
1: sir.
0: Now, when he took over the property, when you left, did he go in and photograph all the damage? And if he did, you're screwed because he's going to get those damages, depending on how well he was able to put that on the record.
1: Yes, sir. But I have pictures that will show the very same location.
0: Okay, then you're fine. Then sue him. All right, then let him defend. You're the one that's suing him, and you go, here's my proof, and they have to refute it. And they're going to have to come up with some kind of evidence saying, no, Steve is wrong, and here is what we show, and maybe the judge is looking at two sets of photographs, and then makes a decision saying, yeah, Steve's right. No, landlord's right. Or the judge splits it down the middle. That's what you're looking at.
1: Yes, I read that I could sue for bad faith. And
0: no,
1: I could
0: you
1: get
0: can't.
1: Up to
0: no, not in small claims court. And bad faith is almost impossible. What you have is a simple you have a breach. That's all you have, Steve, is you have a breach of contract. That's it.
1: Okay.
0: He doesn't want to pay you. Okay. You want to get paid. He says no. That's not bad faith. That's a straight out dispute. So, yeah, that's not going to happen. Bad faith is one of those that people try to come up with. It's like punitive damages. He didn't pay me, or that company didn't pay me. I want punitive damages. No, don't waste your time. Why ask for punitive damages when it doesn't even fall within the definition of the law? The scope of the damages don't even come close to that. Now, talking about making money for you is what lawyers do. Whenever you get into a car accident or a slip and fall, let's say you've been rear-ended or whatever, it's only about money. 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

0: Welcome back. Handle on the Law, Marginal Legal Advice. Michael. Hello, Michael.
1: Hi. My question is, I live in an apartment, second story, and they were about to finish off replacing the rubber cement flooring when it crossed over with the city inspecting the apartment.
0: Well, I don't know what that means. It crossed over. What does that mean?
1: That means that as they were about to finish my balcony work, the city, the following day or 2 days later, the city had an appointment in coming out and inspecting the building.
0: And?
1: So when they sent the inspector, he went ahead and was about to finish, and he was taking a look at what was going on in my balcony, and he, the individual who was showing him, he wasn't aware of it. He was just happening walking around the inspector. So the inspector shut it down.
0: Okay.
1: And he said, you know what, I'm going to require additional permits for what you're doing here.
0: Okay.
1: So we're going on the third year, and it hasn't been done.
0: Three years without a balcony?
1: Three years without that balcony being finished, correct.
0: But you still have use of the balcony, correct?
1: Well, they went ahead and laid down just plywood.
0: Okay. They laid plywood down, so you're walking on plywood if you go out on the balcony, right?
1: Right, in case I went out.
0: All right. So what's your question?
1: A plastic cover.
0: Okay.
1: All right. My question is, one of the reasons that they were replacing the rubber is because underneath some of the beams that go across had to be replaced, the rotting of the water. I'm very exposed to the rain. So knowing that it doesn't have its layer of rubber cement, which protects it from the water and the weather exposure, that right there, whatever they put, it doesn't necessarily cover it. But you think that the permits in the city would be, I don't know, attentive on that?
0: Yeah, they probably would. You're right. The city would be attentive. That's correct. Actually, it's not the city that's attentive. It's the landlord that has to be attentive. All the city does is shut it down and say, go ahead and pull permit. When you pull permit, we'll say it's okay. Other than that, I'm shutting down this project. All right. So I'm assuming that's what the city did. So what's your question?
1: The landlord is waiting. They go back and forth with the city. And
0: yeah, that's not your problem. That's not your problem, Michael.
1: I understand that. But the city is, I've already had two hearings with a hearing judge where I'm on the phone, and so is the landlord.
0: What do you have to do with it? Let me ask something. How did you get involved in the hearing with a judge? Where are you in all of this? This is between the city and the landlord.
1: Because you can be, as a resident, you can be on the phone and you can...
0: they bring you in. Okay, so you're not a party, so that city allows you as a resident to come in. So you're basically a witness. Okay, so what's your question?
1: My question is, the hearing judge said after the second hearing, it could go to the DA for maybe criminal.
0: Okay, listen. All right, so, okay, fair. I don't know how it can be criminal, but okay. It's okay, so it can be criminal. So what's your question now?
1: My question is, I know that you could get rent control if there's certain things in your apartment.
0: Either there is rent control or there is not rent control.
1: No, I'm sorry, not rent control, rent reduction.
0: That's right, you can.
1: You get rent reduction.
0: Yes, you can. You can. It's not you can get. You take it, and whether and if there's a lawsuit, you fight it, or the judge either gives it to you or doesn't give it to you on the reduction. Yes, you can file for rent reduction. And is that your question? Can I file for rent reduction?
1: The question is this, it can be done on things that, like if it's a stove or a heater, things that you need.
0: Can it be done? Let me ask you again. Can you use your balcony all the way back to the beginning? Can you use your balcony?
1: Correct.
0: Can you?
1: Especially when it's weather.
0: Okay, I understand. Can you use your balcony? Or do you deem it unsafe because they never finished it?
1: Well, no, I mean, I could step out there, but do I know that it's...
0: Okay, I understand. You're fearful because there is rotting wood, okay? That's your fear.
1: Correct.
0: And so, therefore, you don't use your balcony.
1: You're a person of contracting.
0: I understand. So, they're breaching the contract. How much rent reduction do you want?
1: Well, just it would be calculated to the square footage, I would say.
0: Yeah, okay, that's fair. What's the square footage?
1: That's probably 800 square feet apartment, and it's
0: How much is what's the balcony? What square footage is the balcony?
1: The balcony is a pretty good size. It's, I would say it's 4 feet wide by 25 feet length.
0: Okay, 100 square feet.
1: It's a size balcony. It's an
0: okay, 100 square feet. Fair enough. And so you've got 900 square feet. 100 to 9 is about 8%, maybe, or maybe 12%. And how much rent are you paying?
1: $1,000.
0: Okay. You knock 12% off $1,000 because you can't use the balcony because they because it hasn't been finished. And you rented it with the expectation of using the balcony. So you knock the rent off 12%. Then you're going to get sued, unlawful detainer, 3-day notice to pay rent or quit. And then it is your choice. If you go to court and you may win the case, I think you probably would, especially if you bring all of the records that the guy just won't do what the city wants. He just can't do it and refuses to do it. And therefore, you're entitled to your 12% reduction. And the court's going to say, yes, all of that we got to, and we took 12 minutes to do that. Wow. Only because the only reason I kept him on for so long is I am a moron. Usually I call other people idiots. I'm looking in the mirror now and I am screaming that I am a moron. Hello, Dave.
2: Hey, Bill.
0: Yeah.
2: My son, 13 years old, got caught. No, 15, other son. Sorry, got caught shoplifting at an amusement park. I received a letter saying I needed to send a nominal, I think it was $250 fee to an attorney as their cost. And so I sent that to them. That was 3 months ago. They are blaming the mail as to why they haven't cashed this check, that it hasn't arrived.
0: Okay.
2: And I'm wondering, when do I... Can I cancel this check?
0: First of all, yeah, you put a stop payment on it, and then you send another check.
2: Uh-huh. Okay.
0: You've got to pay this, Dave. That's statutory. You've got to pay it. And you don't want to get into it by not having paid, because my guess is the statute, if you don't pay, and in this case, you haven't paid, and they're saying we never got it, and they're saying go ahead and send it. I'm assuming they'll still take a new check. That's where it stops, because you owe the money. Now, I haven't read the statute, but I'm willing to guess if you don't pay it, they can take you to court, and there are all kinds of sanctions on that. You don't want to do that. Put a stop payment on it. Call them up and say, hey, I just put a stop payment. I put a new one in the mail. Thank you very much for your patience. That's what you do.
2: Okay, cool. Thanks,
0: all right.
2: Bill.
0: All right. That's a lot of people don't understand that. My son or daughter got caught shoplifting and they want $275. And it was a packet of gum. And they were caught and it was returned. So the store is out nothing. Guess what? That's the law. $275 or $250. And it's civil. It's basically an administrative fee that the store gets for dealing with shoplifters. It's a really weird law, but it's there. All right, a moment or two about your privacy online. Your privacy online doesn't exist. 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
0: This is Handle on the Law, marginal legal advice where I tell you, you have absolutely no case. Hey, Dennis. Welcome to Handle on the Law.
3: Thank you, Bill. I appreciate your taking my call. I've been listening to KFI since 1980. I'm a 79-year-old disabled military veteran, so I get a lot of satisfaction listening to you guys all day long, putting it on in the background.
0: Thank you.
3: A couple of years ago, my radio went out, and the only one that's working is in the car, so I started listening to you. Thank God for iHeartMedia. I can listen to you guys on my computer. And recently, it started kind of breaking up, and I thought, I need to have my computer fixed. So I went down to one of the big box stores, and I went to them because recently, I had a big screen TV. They installed it. They did a wonderful job. And so I went down there, and I was waiting at the counter for one of the people to come up. They came out and saw the TV. I went down to ask them a question, that how much would you charge to fix it? And I was waiting there for about 15 minutes. The next thing I know, a security guard came up and asked me to leave the store. I said, what's going on? And he said, well, one of the sales associates said that you were recording on your phone. And I said, no, I'm not recording. Here, take my phone. It's unlocked. Look at it, and you'll see. And he said, I can't take your phone. And about that time, a manager came up. And I said, look at my phone. You're welcome. It's open. I give you total permission to go through everything in my phone to see that I wasn't recording. And I said, if I were recording, my friend has these glasses that you can come in and record. Nobody will know. But I said, why would I record you? So they said, well, we'd like for you to leave our store and never come back.
0: Wow. Okay. Fair enough.
3: Yeah, and so I wrote a letter to corporate, and they said, well, we'll look into it. And that was about a month ago. So I don't know if I'll be able to go into the store again. And it just kind of really ticks me off.
0: Yeah, no, I would, too. No, let me tell you, I would, too. And I'm surprised. Which store is it, by the way? You can go ahead and say.
3: Okay, it's Best Buy and
0: Best Buy. I mean, that's these are legitimate stores. They're not small stores. I'm just shocked, surprised that they would do that, especially since you handed the phone. You go, I'm not, and they didn't take your word for it. That's very unusual. And let me give you a Costco story. Big box store. I go in and they make you show your membership card. Now you have to show it. So I walk in. And the guy, saying, show your membership card. And I started, saying, hey, it's never happened before. I wasn't, this is new. I always walk through. And he goes, no, you have to show it. And I go, it doesn't make a lot of sense. He was so obnoxious and so rude to me. I went to a manager and said, hey, I understand his position, but do you really want someone like that? I've been going to this store now for 35 years, and you have just made an enemy out of me, and I tell people about it. Why would you do that? Why would you have him? Right. That manager jumped so fast, went to talk to the guy. I'm shopping. The manager tracks me down and said, hey, I just went and talked to him. He'd like to apologize to you. I told him that this is not going to happen again. I mean, that's the reputation of these big stores when something like that happens. Now, I don't know much about Best Buy, but I'm stunned. And I'm obviously giving kudos to Costco. I love Costco. I'm in there 3 days a week. It's my therapy is to go to Costco.
3: I love Costco,
0: Yeah, I know. I love it. And, you go for lunch. And
3: you even have to use the membership card now for the food court, which I think is great.
0: Mind. They do. So you don't have a million people there. Yeah, and I like that. And I particularly like standing in line for, the really crap stuff. You get the samples, no one's there. But if they're doing chicken nuggets or burritos or something, then then you're standing in line, and then people of certain ethnicity, which I can't mention because radio is that way anymore, push you out of the way, and you push back. It's fabulous. The point is that I am stunned, and if management has not answered, and they've done that, legally, can you do anything? No, it's a private company. They can say, it's not a governmental entity. They can say, get out of here. And you're going to say, well, they did it because I'm a disabled veteran. But, then there are your arguing
3: ADA. I don't think it was because of that.
0: And then you know what? There's no issue. They were just being a bunch of jerks, Dennis.
3: And the whole thing was, I said, you have your Geek Squad technicians here that could go through my.
0: Oh, I know. No. You don't have to keep on going with what a bunch of jerks they were. You could, you know, at the start of this conversation, I couldn't believe it. But you just shop someplace else, and they were just asses, and that's the bottom line. I don't understand, you know, how a store does that. You know, it's just it's crazy. Lauren. Hello, Lauren. Welcome to Handle on the Law.
5: Oh, I'm sorry. I'm sorry. Hi.
0: Hi.
5: Hey, when you get a judgment, a favorable judgment at a small claims court, what's the best way to actually collect?
0: Yeah, well, it's on you. That's for starters. And the best way to collect is hopefully have the guy that you sued and won against pay you. And if not, you get to track down the money. And so if you know of a bank account, you can attach the bank account with the judgment. If he is working, then you can try to garnish wages, although there are all kinds of exemptions. If there is a business, it's a business, and you actually can pay for a marshal to go in and park in the business. It's called a receiver, and they'll just grab the money coming in. The best way to do it is to find out bank accounts. That's where you go. But the courts don't help you. Lauren, the court will help you with the judgment, but then you're on your own.
5: Yeah, that's why I called you.
0: Yeah, I know. I have sued people who have no money, or it was impossible to get money, and I just gave it up. I just said, okay, it's not worth it. It's going to cost me more money to collect than I'm going to get. So how much money are we talking about? How much did you win, Lauren?
5: Well, it's a little tricky. It's an electric bike. It's a little over $3,000.
0: Wait a second. You got a judgment. What is the judgment for? There is a dollar figure on that judgment.
5: Yeah, the what I sued for was $3,000.
0: What did you get?
5: Well, I don't know yet. I mean, I haven't done it yet. I'm assuming.
0: Oh, okay. Well, it's going to be whatever the judge gives you. You're going to argue. Yeah. Here are my damages. It is so damaged that I want a new one, or it's going to cost X dollars to repair. That's your lawsuit, and then you're on your own.
5: Yeah. Okay.
0: So that's it. I haven't gone to court yet. I haven't sued yet. What do I do? Okay. Thank you for that.
6: Okay, let me tell you about a problem that I had. This happens to a lot of people. So I put my mother into an assisted living facility because she needed it. And I didn't know where to go. I mean, I had no idea. So I chose one near my house because that was the easiest thing to do. It was horrible. It was the wrong one. So I had to get her out of that one and put her in another one, again, near my house because it's convenient. And you know what? That didn't work out so well either. And she made it easy for me because she ended up dying a little bit later on. But the point is I truly didn't know where to put my mother. And I'm willing to bet there are a whole lot of people out there because the reality is you have to research it. 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
0: This is Handle on the Law, Marginal Legal Advice. Carol, hello, Carol, welcome.
22: Carol, hello there. How are you doing?
0: Yes, ma'am.
22: I'm here.
0: Yeah.
22: Yes. I own a dually pickup truck, and the title is in my name and my grandson's name. that he uses it occasionally or whatever, you know, whatever. But anyway, he recently got married, and his wife, who occasionally helps drive the truck if they're on a trip somewhere, I found out that she's a marijuana user every single day. What would happen if there's an accident and she's driving the truck?
0: Yeah, you're liable.
22: I'm liable.
0: Especially if you know she uses marijuana. She cannot drive that truck while she's high. Carol, you do not want her to drive that truck, and you tell your son, you let her drive the truck. You're responsible, and I am responsible.
22: Okay.
0: The insurance may not even cover it if it is known that you allowed her to drive knowing that she gets high.
22: Okay.
0: Yeah, so you're really right.
22: What if she's not high during the drive, but it's still in her system?
0: That's questionable. And it depends on where she gets tagged. If she's tagged in a state where it's still illegal, screwed beyond screwed.
22: Mm-hmm.
0: If it's a state where recreational drugs are allowed, let's say it's in California, where, let's say, an accident, and then they, well, I don't even know why, you know, she's going to argue because in accidents, depending on how serious the accident is, do the police haul her in? Do they do a drug test? Most of the time, no. But in the end, the safest thing to do is just not let her drive. Just say, hey, please tell your son, you know, she's not high. She's going to be okay. Even if it's in the system, the argument is she was not high. But why screw with it?
22: I
0: wouldn't. Rena. Hi, Rena. Welcome to Handle on the Law.
1: Oh, thank you. Thank you for taking my call.
0: Sure.
1: We had a claim against an insurance company, and we had water and wind damage severely. We're on a flag lot, and so we get the brunt of the wind. Anyhow, they had somebody come out eventually and check the damage, and they're coming up with a lot less than what an independent contractor said was needed to repair the damages. We have a lot of inside damage as well as roof damage.
0: Okay.
1: They're coming up saying that they will send me $5,000. It's originally $10,000, but I have a $5,000 deductible, and they're going to send me $5,000. The claim, actually, the contractor said that it would be at least $50,000 to repair the damage.
0: Okay.
1: If I accept the check, does that mean that I've talked to the adjuster several times, and he says, "Well, you could just accept the check, and we'll get to the other things
0: no,
1: later."
0: No, absolutely not. No, because when you accept that check, the paperwork says that is it. That you have accepted the money and there's no further liability. What you want to do when they say $10,000, you go, no, it's $50,000.
1: No. And he said, well, you can come back to us later and we'll look at
0: you
1: everything
0: can't.
1: Later.
0: No, you yeah, can't because you sign off.
1: Yes.
0: Yeah.
1: Okay.
0: Good for you for calling. No, you just say no.
1: Okay.
0: And if you have to, you go to arbitration because there is an arbitration clause in your insurance policy that says... that says if there is a dispute between you and your insurance company, you have the right to go to arbitration. You go to arbitration, and you're going to show, they're going to say $10,000 because of the adjuster. What a shocker that their adjuster, the insurance company that's going to write a check, is going to underreport the actual cost, and you're going to come in with, wait a minute, here's $50,000 from another contractor, and I would get two or three other bids also.
1: Rena. Two or three other bids. Okay.
0: Yes, you get two
1: I've
0: or three other bids.
1: With them, and I've had them for the last 20 years.
0: Nobody cares. Rena, nobody cares. These people
1: don't care.
0: You can have them for the last 200 years. They don't care.
1: Okay. Well, thank you for...
0: All right, you got it. Yes. And she called before she did it. Good for Rena, because usually is, I accepted the check, Bill. Now what do I do? Nothing? Mary Bell. Hello, Mary Bell. Welcome.
2: Hi. Good morning. I feel okay. So yes, I filled out. How do I start? As a lower level government agency, something was said to me, and a very specific characteristic of age was brought up against me. And I did speak with higher management. I was given a form to fill out if I wanted to file through the HR EEOC. I still have it. I haven't done anything. I contacted the state EEOC division. The woman on the phone said, oh my. She sent me a link to file to fill out and to file a complaint. I'm afraid of doing all that for fear of losing my job.
0: Yeah, it's legitimate. I mean, it's a legitimate decision, legitimate fear. So age was mentioned. What happened to you as a result of that age, or was it just thrown out there? What happened?
2: No, I feel like they're treating me with kid gloves.
0: Right now they're treating you with kid gloves?
2: Yeah.
0: Okay, like, that's good.
2: Whatever
0: that's,
2: I want.
0: That's good. So what's your question?
2: If I do anything, will that, because they had me sign, and this was very strange for me.
0: What did they, what did they have you sign?
2: A non-retaliatory form that I would not retaliate against anyone.
0: Okay, well, filing a complaint for misdeeds in a governmental agency is not retaliatory. So,
2: okay, so
0: and
2: file.
0: If they're treating you with kids' gloves right now, Mary Bell, then they think there's some kind of liability. Just enjoy being treated with kids' gloves. What do you care?
2: Right.
0: Leave it alone. Leave it alone.
2: So don't even file EEOC.
0: No, because here's what happens. You file and you get people that are not going to treat you with kids' gloves. They're buying into, they're now buying into a bureaucratic mess that you put them into. You may be right, but they're going to have to deal with those consequences, whatever they did to you. And if they basically admit they're doing something to you without admitting it by treating you with kids' gloves, just sit back and enjoy it.
2: Okay, so just hold on to it.
0: I would, and sort of wave it in there, just hi, and just wave it, you know, every once in a while. And just watch out for the, you do have to look at the statute of limitations on that. Because when you're dealing with complaining with a governmental agency, you have to be very careful. Because if it turns out you're one day late and then they start treating you like crap, then, And so,
2: yeah,
0: and towards the end
2: days.
0: Of it.
2: It's not,
0: It's not what?
2: It's not 365 days. I think it's 300 days.
0: Okay, whatever it is. So as you approach 300 days, you may want to talk to a discrimination attorney and see what happens, an employment discrimination attorney. But, yeah.
6: All right. Let me spend a minute or two. And I talk a lot about what's going on, and you go to the internet. You go online to find information. Well, if anybody wants information about you, it's there. 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
24: This is a Fox News alert. The strait is closed and missiles are flying. I'm Carmen Roberts. Iran's Revolutionary Guard Navy announced this evening that crucial waterway is closed and will stay that way until further notice. U.S. Central Command said a short time later that its forces began a third round of strikes against Iran after the IRGC fired on and hit a ship today that was trying to transit through the Strait of Hormuz. And Fox's Alex Hogan has more on the back and forth threats between the U.S. and Iran.
25: The supreme leader in Iran issuing his first written statement that avenging his late father must take place. And according to a Wall Street Journal report, Israel shared intelligence with the U.S. that it said indicated a fresh Iranian plan to kill President Trump. Trump says that orders have already been given threatening Iranian decimation if Iran were to carry out such a plan, writing in part, quote, 1,000 missiles are locked and loaded and aimed at the Islamic Republic of Iran with thousands of more to immediately follow should the Iranian government act on its threat.
24: The New York Times is fighting a Department of Justice subpoena seeking reporters' testimony and confidential sources tied to its reporting on security concerns about Trump's new Air Force One, which was a gift from Qatar. The Times calls it an attack on press freedom, and the National Press Club is calling on the DOJ to immediately withdraw the subpoenas. And millions of Americans need to brace for a brutal heat wave that is building across the country. Triple-digit temperatures are set to bake the Southwest and Great Plains this weekend, and then a heat of dome of high pressure is going to push that oppressive heat eastward. And that could stick around for a week or more. Temperatures will be 15 to 25 degrees warmer than normal in many of those areas. 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
4: This is a Fox News alert. I'm Daria Albinger. The U.S. is carrying out a new round of airstrikes on Iran not long after getting a warning from the Islamic Republic's Revolutionary Guard that declared the Strait of Hormuz closed.
5: It appears that act of revenge by Iran was foiled when President Trump attended that NATO summit in Turkey, a country that borders Iran. With the ceasefire over earlier today, Israeli forces stopped a plot of their own. Troops from the IDF's Golani Division spotted Hezbollah fighters bringing anti-tank missiles into a building inside the southern Lebanon buffer zone. The IDF watched the terrorists bring these rounds into the building. They waited until the terrorists were all inside and leveled the building. The IDF said secondary explosions were seen afterwards. Recall last month, Hezbollah fired similar anti-tank rounds at an Israeli Merkava tank, killing all four soldiers inside.
4: Fox's Lucas Tomlinson in Tel Aviv. A six-sided star-shaped object is among the latest files the Pentagon's released about unidentified anomalous phenomena.
6: One of the videos was captured just last year by the U.S. Pacific Command. The footage was taken on January 1st over the Yellow Sea, and it shows an unidentified object that looks like a six-point star. President Trump has demanded transparency regarding unidentified flying objects, aerial phenomena, and alien life. But the Pentagon has previously said they found no evidence of aliens or extraterrestrial intelligence. They've suggested other reasons for these unresolved cases, including lack of sufficient data. They say the private sector is welcome to provide their own expertise. And in the meantime, they will continue to release new files in the coming weeks on a rolling basis.
4: That's Fox's Madeline Rivera. England's headed to the World Cup semifinals after beating Norway 2-1. They'll meet the winner of the match between Argentina and Switzerland, which is now underway. 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
1: 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These people know what they're doing. 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It's free. You're going to love the software anyhow. 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Almost TV. Anyway, in the next hour, we're going to be interviewing a very, very, very interesting person. He is Dr. H. Paul Schuck, and he heads the SETI League. And he's something of a cross between Carl Sagan and Tom Lehrer. He sings like Sagan and lectures like Lehrer, it says here. He's a really interesting guy. And the doctor and I have a great deal in common. Going back to the early TVRO days, I was also in that business in the very early days. And what does the SETI League do? Well, they do what SETI does. They're looking for anybody, somebody, an entity out there in that vastness. When you go outside and you look up at the night sky, and oh, it's some night sky out here in the desert, believe me. As Jodie Foster said in Contact, if there's not someone out there, it's a terrible waste of space, and it is. There's almost got to be somebody out there. There's got to be another race. There's got to be another civilization, and listening for it is as good an idea as any. Because at some stage, albeit perhaps even a small one in any race's evolution, there would be a period of time, one would imagine, when they would discover electromagnetic energy, radio, television, microwave, all the things that we have here. And so it makes sense that we would look for them. And he looks for them. And it's even more interesting because he can involve you in looking for them. So that'll be next hour. Right now, I would like to welcome a brand new affiliate. Actually, they're an affiliate that has been with us for some time now, and we just found out about it. They'd be affiliate number 431. They would be CHML. In Hamilton, Ontario, 990 on the dial in Hamilton, Ontario, and it's nice to know you guys are aboard. Now, they carry the first 2 hours of the program in Hamilton. Not exactly, where is Hamilton? That, probably, let's see, 1 to 3, 7 days, that's probably east, I would imagine. Hamilton's east, isn't it? I'm trying to become more familiar with Canadian geography, but I'm not exactly sure about Hamilton. So if you folks in Hamilton would like more hours, I would suggest you give CHML a call and tell them you would enjoy hearing more of the program, and perhaps that's something they can work out. Now, I saw in its entirety the Monica Lewinsky interview, as I know a gazillion of you must have out there. What were my impressions about this thing that has kept our nation locked up for how long now? A year? Seriously locked up for about a year? Has taken the attention of government? Has threatened a presidency? Has probably disturbed a personal life of the president? This sordid, I guess I ended up at the end of watching the interview with Barbara Walters just saying to myself, good God, you mean to say this virtually crippled the government of the United States for a year? This sexual infatuation between the president and this intern crippled the nation for a year? We're idiots. Absolute idiots, in my opinion.

begin slitting throats. So that was my comment. I'm sure a lot of you have comments. A violence against women is helping to spread the virus that causes AIDS. It's according to the UN. Marital abuse, sexual coercion, rape, trafficking of women and children in forms of violence that lead directly to HIV. All of that going on, and the World Health Organization and the UN say the whole thing is spreading AIDS. No surprise there. By the way, this is a little tip for all of you out there from a photographer in my audience, Kevin, who's got a good idea. He says, hey, Art, on last night's show, when you were discussing the UFO sighting in Nevada, in Laughlin, at the UFO conference, you asked those fellows if they had taken any pictures. They said no, and you agreed that photographing the night sky is indeed difficult. I've tried. It is. He goes on, I've been an amateur astronomer, astrophotographer for about 20 years, and I'll let you know how it can be done simply. Things you need before you begin: an SLR camera with a B, as in boy, setting. This lets you lock the shutter open for an amount of time. A good lens to have is the typical 50mm lens. Nothing special so far. Two, a tripod, because of course you cannot, there's no way that you can keep, hold the camera steady. Three, a cable release. And four, ASA 400 film. Set up the camera to the B setting. Set the lens on infinity while opening the camera's aperture fully, usually to the f1.6 setting. Attach the cable release and set the camera on the tripod. Remember to remove the lens cover. That's very important. Aim the camera skyward. Depress the cable release. Some releases have an automatic lock, while others you must turn the little set screw. You are now shooting the sky. Leave the shutter open for a minimum of 12 seconds. That ought to be good enough to capture many stars. This is very interesting. You may leave the shutter open longer, but the stars may then trail or become streaks on the film. One rule of thumb is that the closer to the pole star you are shooting, the longer you can leave open the shutter, and vice versa. Once you have the stars as points or even slight ovals is acceptable, any object such as a plane, satellite, meteor, or any other object will appear as a streak on the film. Being in a rural area, you should have no trouble recording many faint stars and objects. One thing, though, always keep a log of your photographs, such as what constellation you're pointed toward and how many seconds you're leaving the shutter open. This way, you'll know where you are and how to repeat your results once you have your prints or slides back. Hope this helps. Kevin. Kevin, it helps a lot, and I'm going to hold those instructions and pass them to anybody who would be helped by them. I'm the first. Now, I've got a whole bunch of different kind of news for you right now. From the Associated Press, this is very interesting. Dateline St. Louis. Missouri and other parts of the Midwest were sprayed with fluorescent particles in the late 1950s under a secret Army biological weapons research program, according to the St. Louis Post-Dispatch Wednesday. Did you hear me? Sprayed. The newspaper said that the particles, zinc cadmium sulfide, are the same as those sprayed from St. Louis street corners in 1953 in a clandestine test program. No biological organisms were released in any of the tests. The Army claims the microscopic particles were harmless, but some scientists warn they do indeed present a potential chemical health hazard. Now, why did they do that? House Minority Leader Richard Gephardt made the information public Tuesday last summer. After revelations about the St. Louis program, Gephardt asked the Army for more information about its biological weapons tests. The aircraft test was one of more than 24 Cold War tests using zinc cadmium sulfide. The tests were designed to determine the

0: dispersal patterns of biological warfare agents. The Army wanted to learn if it was going to be feasible to contaminate a large area, and if so, what logistics would be involved. Parts of the test report remain to this day classified. So for those of you out there who think that spraying the public is something that this country would not do, I'm sorry. The Associated Press reports that, in fact, we actually did it.
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7: There's just no way we're alone in this universe. 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
9: If you do the math about the number of galaxies and the number of suns in the galaxies and the number of galaxies,
4: It's impossible to believe that other life has not existed. And frankly, the numbers would tell you that there's got to be other intelligent life. If we are, the human species is a curious species. We can't wait to build craft that take us out into the universe to explore. So who's to say there aren't other species out there that feel the same level of curiosity that have come here to look around? And I think the Earth, it's teeming with life. We are so interesting. I have this theory, George. I think all intelligent life is interesting to all other intelligent life. And for me, that's all I need to know to understand why we're being visited.
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0: Now, here's a neat little article entitled, it's from the Hearst newspaper group, entitled, Pentagon Defends Oakland Invasion. Marine and Navy officials are defending a planned mock invasion of Oakland, Monterey, and Alameda next month as a great opportunity to try out new military equipment and tactics in an urban setting. You guys in Oakland, Monterey, and Alameda, ready for an invasion? The Marine Corps says the war games, which have provoked strong local opposition, will help the service prepare for urban battle spaces of the 21st century. Anybody remember 7 days in May? At one point, I think it was a colonel in 7 days in May who said, I would like to know why our troops are preparing for a seizure, apparent seizure of American cities. Not defending them, but rather seizing them. Do you recall that? That's an old movie. If you've never seen it, you would enjoy it. Anyway, war games and coming to the Bay Area sometime soon. Very soon. Next month. So, good luck. It'll be interesting hearing what went on. And down in Texas, of course, they had an invasion of a little Texas town. And they used, in that case, live ammo. And they burned down a portion of a building. And the poor people in this little town had absolutely no idea this was about to occur, if you can imagine that. No idea at all. They were awakened in the middle of the night to the sound of grenades going off, live ammunition being fired. And I can only imagine coming out of a rather sound sleep, looking out your window, seeing helicopters, boom, boom, boom, boom, boom, with those big blades. And, you know, guys in Star Wars type outfits rappelling down ropes, the sound of explosions and automatic weapons fire. Now, that would get your attention, middle of the night, wouldn't it? That would really get your attention. You'd probably think, oh my God, the Russians, it's actually occurring. So there you are. Otherwise, we're about to open the line. Oh, there is one thing here. A gal named Gwen faxed me today the following. Ms. Bell, this past weekend I went to purchase American Eagle silver dollars, 1 ounce size, and gold coins, 1/10 ounce. Dealer told me something I found very interesting. He said they, I assume he meant the government by they, are beginning to ration these particular denominations because of Y2K. Have you or any of your sources out there heard or been told similar stories? Well, of course we have. That's exactly what Gary North said last time he was on the program. So they're actually rationing these things. Can you imagine that? It has already begun. A fact is a fact, and now I've got another source on this. Why would they ration coins? Rationing. That's a pretty stiff word. It sets off a lot of alarm bells. I've got one more little, you know, I get regular bulletins from my libertarian friends because I am now a libertarian, have been for some time, and Their latest release is, well, I'll tell you, it's going to get you vibrating with anger. We'll be right back.
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0: take you back to the past on Art Bell Somewhere in Time.
1: Good morning, everybody. Those of you in the morning and the evening, for those of you in the evening, good evening to you. This was sent to me. I am now an official member, as you know, of the Libertarian Party, have been for quite a while, and they send me news bulletins all the time. This one takes the cake. News from the Libertarian Party. Libertarians urge pull the plug on silly Alabama law that bans vibrators. Should politicians decide what orgasms are government approved? Dateline Washington, D.C. Now listen to this. A judge should strike down an Alabama law that bans the sale of vibrators and other sex toys, according to the Libertarian Party, because America doesn't need politicians deciding what kinds of orgasms are government approved. This law is giving us bad vibrations, said Bill Winter. It's a quote. Party's director of communications. Fact is, the government has no business interfering in any private consensual sexual activity between one person. It goes on invitingly, what's the buzz here? A court in Alabama is currently weighing the constitutionality of a law, state law, that prohibits the sale of sex toys and makes the crime punishable by, get this, get caught with a vibrator in Alabama, and it's a $10,000 fine and up to 1 year of hard labor. A lawsuit to overturn the whole thing was filed by a group of women, including the owner of an adult shop, a saleswoman for the Saucy Ladies line of sexual novelties, and a Jane Doe, who said she uses a doctor-recommended vibrator to overcome sexual dysfunction. A hearing was held in mid-February, and the judge could issue a ruling any day now. So the Libertarian Party is urging that vibrators be released in Alabama. Now, with last night's interview in mind, a device of this sort could have saved this nation 1 year of horrible trauma.
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1: All right, I am informed by one of my listeners that Hamilton, Ontario is about 40 miles north-northeast of Niagara Falls and 40 miles southeast of Toronto at the eastern point of Lake Ontario. Well, that answers why, let's see, they're 3 hours ahead. One, they could still fit another hour or two in there, I suppose. You might give them a call. But they are, of course, East Coast time. All right, let's go to the phones and see what, of course, unscreened, and see what waits for us out there. First time caller line, you're on the air. Hi. Hello?
6: I got a neat little story for you.
1: I can barely hear you.
6: I got a neat little story for you.
1: Okay, what is your neat little story? First of all, where are you calling from?
6: Sioux City, Iowa.
1: Sioux City, all right.
6: All right. Remember a couple of days ago you did your contrast show about the airplanes?
1: Contrails, yes.
6: Yeah.
1: Yes.
6: Was at my friend's house.
1: Yeah.
6: He didn't hear it, and his dad recorded it.
1: Mm-hmm.
6: He was playing it, and the guy just got done telling about the what it looks like and everything.
1: Right.
6: I looked out the window, and I seen it going down right there.
1: And you saw a contrail?
6: Yeah, I seen him making the...
1: An X.
6: Yeah.
1: Mm-hmm. I have very mixed feelings about all of this. In other words, I think that... William Thomas is definitely on to something. I think that there is a tendency, once you hear a program like that, to unfortunately look up at contrails and imagine the worst every time you see one. Well, I don't think every contrail that's cut is a chemtrail. Do I think there is some spraying going on? Yes, that's why I read you the story about St. Louis. And they've done it elsewhere. So... I guess I would caution everybody, don't attach something evil or ominous to every contrail you see cutting across the sky. But on the other hand, keep an open mind about the information that William Thomas has given us, because it's happened. I'm sorry to say, it has occurred. So, I don't know, we'll have William naturally back on the air to talk more about it. Wildcard line, you're on the air. Hi.
9: Hi, good morning, Art. This is Raymond from Michigan.
1: Hi, Raymond.
9: By the way, before I get to my comment, I got your latest book with Brad Steiger.
1: Yes.
9: If this book is as good as the jacket cover, I'm really looking forward to it. That
1: it
9: jacket
1: is.
9: Cover is outstanding.
1: Isn't that nice?
9: Yeah, and it only took like 5 days to get here.
1: We designed and then redesigned it. Well, they're shipping right away, and you were lucky because we're not going to be doing the autographed copies very long at all.
9: Oh, good, because I got one.
1: Well, in fact, that's about it. And it's really rough. You have no idea what it's like to spend... what little free time you have autographing books.
9: No, I don't know what it's like. I can't imagine. I saw the show on Egypt.
1: Oh, yes.
9: And I know a lot of people kind of complained because they thought it was kind of, some of it was set up. And, well, yeah, I guess maybe some of it might have been, quote, set up, but I'm sure they had to go and look at those places first, number one, to make sure things were in there and to make sure it was safe. Put ladders down there and get it all set up.
1: Sure.
9: You know, because, you know, it's a live TV program. But I don't want people to misunderstand and think that when they say set up that things were planted in there like the mummy or pots or anything. I don't think things were brought over from other sites and just put in there just so we could like make a little fake treasure hunt. You know, it doesn't strike me that that's what they did.
1: I think they did a little of that, in the sense that I think that Zahi had been into some of these locations. I'm just giving you my honest feeling.
9: Yeah.
1: And perhaps he did not disturb nor fully excavate.
9: Right.
1: But he was at least aware that they were not going to come up with a total goose egg. That's my take.
9: Yeah, sure. And can I say something about Richard Hoagland?
1: Absolutely.
9: I know a lot of people have come down on him before for some of his sort of what people think are outlandish ideas.
1: I know.
9: But I think those same people ought to turn around and commend him for what he did down in Miami.
1: They certainly ought to.
9: He had a real big hand in it and a big part in it, and I think they really ought to.
1: You had better believe it.
9: Commend him because, you know, he did some good things down there, and they all better realize it.
1: I know. I appreciate your call, sir, and let me say this about Richard. Richard is a driven, articulate, dapper individual who has been on this program on and off for years and years. Why? Does he go off the deep end every now and then? Hell yes. Is he out on the cut edge, as I'm prone to calling it? Yes, he is. Richard is. However, is a lot of what Richard says good science? You bet it is. Is a lot later recognized by mainstream science as being legit? You bet it is. Has Richard done a lot of good things? You bet he has. Is a lot of his research valid? You bet it is. And that's why you've heard him again and again on this program, because I've found over the years, knowing Richard, and he's a very good friend, that every time you think Richard has gone off the cliff, and you know me, I'll say it. There's lots of times I've told Richard, I think, Richard, you're going over the cliff here. What are you doing? Every time you think he's off the cliff, about 2 days later, you find out, wow, look, he's really onto something real here. And so Richard is one of those guys who's on the edge, and this program is on the edge, and so it's a match made in heaven. One particular part of heaven at 19.5 west of the Rockies. You're on the air. Hi.
10: Hi. I had to kill all the noise real quick.
1: Thank you.
10: This is Andrew calling from Whidbey Island, Washington.
1: Yes, sir. Has it been windy up there?
10: Oh, yeah.
1: We hear that western Washington, portions of it really got clobbered.
10: Oh, yeah, man. It was howling last night like you wouldn't believe. Amazingly, the power only blipped. So that was good news this time around. But anyhow, I wanted to talk about Neil Donald Walsh again.
1: All right.
10: I've nearly gotten through his third book, and boy, Art, I'll tell you, if you wanna read a book that you can really get something out of and
1: yes.
10: take with you that's practical, man, oh man, this guy is I don't know if he's really talking to God, but the wisdom that is written in the books is
1: yes.
10: pretty profound.
1: Yes, I agree with you.
10: Yeah. I just wanted to share that with people, you know, as far as that goes. You know, I think it's something that, you know, practicality-wise, it's something that I've been looking for a long time in a book, because it's just, there's so much fluff out there. All these little human interest stories and the Monica Lewinsky things, you know.
1: Did you watch the interview?
10: Yes.
1: You
10: know, parts of it, you know, I was flipping between stuff. So.
1: All I could do was say to myself as I watched, at the end of it all,
10: who cares?
1: Oh, my God, who cares? And yeah. we spent a year on this as a nation, diverted from all the important things in life.
10: It's
1: damnedest
10: appalling.
1: Thing I ever saw. Appalling, yeah, appalling is right.
10: It's a waste of our time in the truest sense. I mean, we've got an environment that's dying off all around us.
1: I know.
10: And we're sitting here worried about this, you know, this... whole thing with the president. I mean, you know, trivial. We have real things we need to accomplish here, you know? What are we doing?
1: What we did was almost unforgivable. And I wonder if we would do it again. In other words, if something else like it cropped up with this president or a future president, would we really allow ourselves to be diverted for that kind of period of time again?
10: you got to wonder. But you know what the really interesting thing about this is, too, that I saw a survey recently that says that now 90% of the American populace say they would vote for a woman. And the speculation is that somehow Monica is responsible for this. I don't understand how this plays out, but I guess they see her as a woman who, I don't know. Could
1: I would vote for a woman, but I wouldn't vote for Monica.
10: Oh, I would too. I wouldn't vote for Hillary either. I have to admit, you know, I don't know if you ever got to that webpage I sent you, the messages from the time travelers, but it says a lot about things she does that, I'll tell you, you know, that webpage is pretty bizarre.
1: Vote for Hillary.
10: It goes
1: into
10: some
1: really far... I
10: think
1: she's a very bright woman.
10: Well, I think she's done a very good job with her public image. She's a very smart character, for sure. She's extremely intelligent.
1: You know, I would like to know how many black eyes she's given the president.
10: What I'll say, though, is that her heroine is Eleanor Roosevelt.
1: Yes.
10: And Eleanor Roosevelt has done, you know, obviously history will show that she's done some, you know, probably good things. But I think that overall, I have a suspicion that Eleanor Roosevelt is not someone who is a heroic individual. I haven't done my homework here, so...
1: All right. Well, listen, I do appreciate your call. Thank you. I think the First Lady actually is an amazing woman in a lot of ways. She's very bright, very articulate. Nobody questions that. But how has she kept her public cool throughout all of this? How has she done that? How has she possibly done that? And that she has, I think, is a testimony to her character. If not her husband's. International Line, you're on the air. Hi.
11: Hello, Art. How are you?
1: I'm fine. Where are you, sir?
11: I'm right now in Chamberlain, Saskatchewan.
1: Chamberlain, Saskatchewan.
11: Yes.
1: Out of curiosity, sir, how are you able to get through to our International Line?
11: I phone 1-800-CALL-AT&T.
1: Uh-huh.
11: Wait for the instructions. They ask you to dial the number or say the number, and it gets through that way.
1: I see. Very good.
11: Anyway, I was phoning concerning the Monica Gate thing. And earlier you had said that you didn't think that it made America look too good in the eyes of the world. And I was just comparing it to, say, France, perhaps, when their prime minister died and they had a state funeral. They not only invited his wife, but his his mistress.
1: That's right.
11: To the funeral.
1: That's right.
11: And I think it has more to do with a perception of the country you're in. With the moral minority that you have there, and they're so voiceful that to them it's a big deal. Whereas in somewhere else in the world, it wouldn't be. I think Canada, they'd still, and Britain also, rather conservative countries, and it would be scandals there, too. So I think it depends on where you're from.
1: I guess it does. But I'm not from France. And I, after watching the interview tonight, I could just say to myself, what idiots we are for allowing ourselves to be diverted for a full year from things that were really important for this idiotic... teenage-like sexual diversion.
11: Well, it seems to be the way things have been going ever since the Gary Hart Donna Rice thing, and I'm just wondering if
1: Gary Hart was an idiot. He turned to the press when he knew he was going around. He said to the press, "Follow me around, be my guest." And they did.
11: Yeah, but what I'm saying, this seems more orchestrated than usual. This isn't something that just happens to people find scandals, you know.
1: I appreciate your call, sir. Thank you. As it went on, the American people really, I think, agreed with me in that they wished the subject would simply go away. They wished that our elected representatives would begin concentrating on what we elected them to do, which is to improve our lot in life, to pay attention to what ought to be going on in the country, to address... our overtaxed butts. I mean, there's a lot of things they could be doing that they didn't do because of Monica Lewinsky. Over the last 2 hours of watching Monica, it should be driven home to you what a profoundly horrible thing she put us through and how completely, truly insignificant the whole damn thing really was. In the end, anybody is going to lie about the kind of thing the president and Monica did. They're going to lie about it. And that's that. And yeah, he's right. You know, the French. I know the French people. They're... I love France, as a matter of fact. I love Paris. God, it's my favorite... One of my favorite cities. I think Paris and Bangkok are my two favorite cities in the world. And the Parisian people are wonderful. And they are very open-minded, nonplussed. You know, they just... They sort of take everything in stride. And if the prime minister has a mistress and the prime minister dies, the mistress gets to come to the funeral. I mean, that's just life. West of the Rockies, you're on the air. Hello.
12: Hi, Art Bell Show?
1: Yes.
12: I'd like to talk to Art.
1: Well, who do you think you're talking to? I don't screen calls, love.
12: Oh, I'm sorry. I'm calling from Los Angeles.
1: Right.
12: Yesterday, I heard the gentleman that called in about the couple calm trails that he saw.
1: Yes.
12: But yesterday, over the San Fernando Valley, we were covered with them. More than you could count. And they even had it on the news, talking about what a pretty sunset it made.
1: Oh, really?
12: Yeah. Never seen anything like it before.
1: Gee, now that's unusual. You don't hear the news frequently commenting on contrails.
12: No.
1: What beautiful contrails.
12: Yeah. It was so significant. So I thought I'd just add that to your list of information.
1: Well, I appreciate that. What they should have done is send out their little news truck with a bottle and tried to gather up some of what may have fallen from the sky and analyzed it before it turned into a mist and disappeared.
12: Yeah. I couldn't actually see anything falling, but I can't imagine somebody spending all... Actually, my husband saw them starting the day before.
1: In the meantime, they do a story on what beautiful contrails we have.
12: Yeah. They did make a nice
1: sunset. Take a nice deep breath. Bye-bye. Take care. We're at the top of the hour when we come back. What a treat you're in for. What a brilliant man you're about to hear. The executive director of SETI, of the SETI League, will be here. It's going to be a blast. Don't touch that dial.
0: 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That was Art Bell hosting Coast to Coast AM on this Somewhere in Time.

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14: Ah, 1971. 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Soul Train had just started chugging along. 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
14: 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I'm Ed Helms, host of Snafu, Season 2, Medburg. 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
22: Puts up the stop sign. I'm Chris DeMeo, Fox News. Iran said it considers the Strait of Hormuz closed once again after a vessel using an unauthorized route was struck by a warning shot in the waterway. The Revolutionary Guard stating that Iran launched warning shots at a violating ship. Iran further reporting that the strait would now remain closed until further notice. U.S. Central Command saying a short time later that its forces began a third round of strikes against Iran. CENTCOM says that the strikes are being carried out at the direction of the commander-in-chief. War Secretary Pete Hegseth posting on social media, Iran made a poor choice, now they pay. Meantime, Fox's Alex Hogan has more on the back-and-forth threats between the U.S. and Iran.
23: The supreme leader in Iran issuing his first written statement that avenging his late father must take place. And according to a Wall Street Journal report, Israel shared intelligence with the U.S. that it said indicated a fresh Iranian plan to kill President Trump. Trump says that orders have already been given threatening Iranian decimation if Iran were to carry out such a plan, writing in part, quote, 1,000 missiles are locked and loaded and aimed at the Islamic Republic of Iran with thousands of more to immediately follow should the Iranian government act on its threat.
22: That's Fox's Alex Hogan. The New York Times is fighting DOJ subpoenas seeking reporters' testimony and confidential sources tied to its reporting on security concerns with President Trump's new Air Force One. The Times calls it an attack on press freedom. The National Press Club is calling on the DOJ to immediately withdraw subpoenas. World Cup quarterfinals, England defeated Norway 2-1 in extra time. And England will now play the winner of Argentina and Switzerland, which is going on right now. The semifinal begins on Tuesday when Spain takes on France. The championship is next Sunday in New Jersey. 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
29: Hey, this is Jamie Loftus, and this is my new weekly show, 16th Minute of Fame, the podcast where every episode I take a closer look at an internet character of the day. Who were they? What made them so notorious? How did the internet, or sometimes the algorithm, choose them? And what does a person do when they're suddenly confronted with more attention than the human psyche can handle? Take The Dress, a story that went uber viral in early 2015 in spite of being, well, kind of a boring optical illusion. A mother of the bride in Scotland took a picture of a dress she was thinking about wearing to her daughter's wedding. But she saw the dress as blue with black lace, and her daughter saw it as white with gold lace. One BuzzFeed post later, every single person on the internet was talking about the dress. But to me, the dress is a story about the last couple of months when the internet was still sort of fun. It was shortly before the stories that spread across the internet stopped being driven by exploited millennials with useless arts degrees and started being decided by algorithms hell-bent on growing internet usership at all costs. And on a long enough timeline, the story of the dress is one entangled with abuse and media exploitation. Internet history is a tricky thing to be invested in. It feels like every time a bad with business billionaire buys up another platform, history starts being erased. With the team at Cool Zone Media, we're taking these characters' 16th minute of fame to see what their moment meant to them and what it says about us.
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1: Want to take a ride? Well, you're about to. We have coming up in a moment a Dr. Seti, as his intimates call him. He's actually Dr. H. Paul Shuck, known to his intimates as Dr. Seti. It's something of a cross between Carl Sagan and Tom Lehrer. PBS's Tom Lehrer sings like Sagan, lectures like Lehrer. The aerospace engineer, accredited with the design of the world's first commercial home satellite TV receiver. Wow, that's something. He made the first home satellite TV receiver. Now directs his microwave interests toward the search for life in space. Dr. Shuck received his PhD in engineering from the University of California at Berkeley before joining the SETI League as its executive director. He served as an engineering professor on various campuses for a total of, get this, 24 years. Within the New Warrior Movement, Paul's teaching background earned him the name Patient Owl. Paul is the author of more than 200 publications. His honors include the National Space Club's Dr. Robert H. Goddard Scholarship, a Hertz Foundation Fellowship in Applied Physical Sciences, the Hertz Doctoral Thesis Prize, rather, and the Central States VHF Society's John T. Chambers Memorial Award. He serves as a fellowship interviewer for the Hertz Foundation, a manuscript reviewer for several peer-reviewed journals, has been an advisor to the National Science Foundation, and a military program evaluator for the American Council on Education. Born in 1946, among the first of the baby boomers, Paul lives on a radio-quiet hilltop just north of Williamsport, Pennsylvania, with his biologist wife, Muriel Hikes, I hope I have that right, and five of their DNA experiments. Combined DNA experiments. He air commutes, get this. He flies his own plane about 200 miles every couple of days, I guess. Is that every couple of days? To the SETI League's New Jersey office. Well, that's 2 days a week. In his much-modified 1970 Beechcraft A24R Sierra. Recognizing that the most dangerous part of lying is the drive to the airport, Paul tempts fate by riding there on his trophy award-winning 1989 Honda PC-800 Pacific Coast. A Vietnam-era Air Force veteran, an active instrument flight instructor, Paul serves as an FAA aviation safety advisor, has been an airport commissioner, was once voted Flight Instructor of the Year by his FAA district office, and is part owner of the Fraser Lake Airport in Hollister, California. Holy mackerel, he designed the patented BIDCAS aircraft anti-collision radar. Oh, yes. Which won the Experimental Aircraft Association Safety Achievement Award. He's also an extra-class radio amateur, first licensed in 1961. N6TX, that's his ham call, has been operational on all 20 ham bands between 1.8 and a megahertz and 24 gigahertz. Paul has chaired the VHF-UHF Advisory Committee of the Amateur Radio Relay League and served as technical director and board chairman of Project Oscar, Inc., a predecessor to AMSAT. He has served as a director of the Central States VHF Society and is currently membership officer for Central Pennsylvania Mensa. Ah, Paul was banquet speaker at the 1996 Dayton Hamvention. Dr. Shuck is listed in a whole bunch of Who's Who publications. And in a moment, you're going to get a real treat, and we're going to talk to Dr. Shuck about what might be out there and how we can find it.
2: 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And as someone who's moved around a lot, someone that's invested in real estate for decades,

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2: There's just no way we're alone in this universe. It's just, to me, it's impossible.
3: If you do the math about the number of galaxies and the number of suns in the galaxies and the number of galaxies, it's impossible to believe that other life has not existed. And frankly, the numbers would tell you that there's got to be other intelligent life. If we are, the human species is a curious species, we can't wait to build craft that take us out into the universe to explore. So who's to say there aren't other species out there that feel the same level of curiosity that have come here to look around? And I think the Earth, it's teeming with life. We are so interesting. I have this theory, George. I think all intelligent life is interesting to all other intelligent life. And for me, that's all I need to know to understand why we're being visited.
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5: And here, ladies and gentlemen, is Dr. Shuck. Doctor, welcome.
6: Hello, Art. Good to be with you.
5: God, it's great to have you on the air. You and I have a great deal in common.
6: Oh, yes, indeed.
5: You actually developed the first commercial home satellite TV receiver. When was that?
6: That was in 1978, Art, and those were wonderfully exciting days for amateur microwave because in those days, the only real use of satellites for television was to relay network programming to network affiliates or to relay premium programming to cable TV companies. And the communications industry was using $100,000 Earth terminals. And a bunch of hams got together and said, we can do this better, we can do this cheaper, we can have fun, we can do this ourselves, we can rip off programming. Well, of course, we weren't setting out to rip off programming. It was just another engineering challenge.
5: I was working for a cable company before anybody ever had a home satellite dish. And I had a visionary boss who said, I'm going to teach you about satellite television. And so he hauled this little trailer with a 10-foot dish out to my house and parked it there and said, learn how to use it, and gave me a commercial Comtech receiver. And I put it all together and pointed it in the right place and finally got everything properly adjusted. I mean, these were back in the days when you might get 120-degree LNA for $1,200.
6: Actually, my first LNA was 180 Kelvin, and it was, about almost $2,000 then.
5: Oh, my God.
6: And you know, the thing is, we got pictures. It was a 16-foot dish I had to use. The signals were sparkly, but, hey, it was video from the sky, and it was exciting.
5: It was beyond belief to see it come down, and I was, so those early days were really exciting, and I had heard your name way back when. And here I am talking to you now. So it's a great honor, actually, to be speaking with you.
6: Well, it's a pleasure to be on your show. And by the way, I have to take advantage of this opportunity to say good morning to my neighbors listening on WRSC, State College, Pennsylvania.
5: You want to name them? Say hello?
6: No, I think a plug for the station is sufficient.
5: Plug is okay. All right. You were born in 46. I was born in 45.
6: Right.
5: I was first licensed as a ham in 1958.
6: That's the year I started bootlegging. Oh, I'm sorry. I didn't say that.
5: You were a bootlegger, too. I did.
6: Everybody has to start off somehow.
5: Actually, I was a pirate. I had several pirate stations on the air long ago, way past the statute of limitations, actually.
6: Yes, I think it's safe to talk about these things now.
5: Now I've got a great big ham station.

0: on right now 432 affiliates scattered all the way across North America, you know, in Canada and the U.S. And so it's the biggest ham station I've ever had fun with.
1: I think you probably radiate more collective effective isotropic radiated power than you ever dreamed of.
0: Well, I'm out about 15 light years now, I calculate.
1: Ah, very good. Except for one minor detail, and this we'll talk about in further depth, in more depth later. But we've got this problem with AM radio, and I love listening to AM radio because it bounces off the ionosphere.
0: Oh, but I'm on FM, too.
1: But the AM that bounces off the ionosphere is not a very good candidate for interstellar communications because it just doesn't punch through into space.
0: That's right. It's a horrible candidate. It's a good candidate for bouncing off the ionosphere and hearing several hundred or even thousands of miles away.
1: Well, what we're looking for is hearing several hundred or even thousands of light years away. That's our challenge. Right. That's our ultimate DX we're going after now.
0: All right. Now, how did you come from satellite to where you are now with the SETI League, which is an organization that... How does the SETI League fit in with SETI? I've interviewed Dr. Shostak, so I know what that's all about, but I'm not sure about the SETI League.
1: Seth Shostak and his organization, the SETI Institute, are a wonderfully complex and well-thought-out and well-executed search for intelligence signals from beyond. And we can talk a bit more about what they're doing because it's great research, but it has some interesting limitations.
0: The last time, by the way, I spoke with him, he was down at Arecibo.
1: Yes.
0: Proudly plowing into the time they had purchased to listen on that monster. And a hurricane was bearing down on him. And during the interview, he actually had to pack up and get the hell out.
1: Yes, and unfortunately, Arecibo went off the air for a few days, and there was some minor property damage. Not much damage to the telescope, but sadly, I have to report that several of the workers down there had their homes destroyed in that hurricane.
0: Oh.
1: They're rebuilding and regrouping now, and they are, of course, back on the air doing wonderful science. But it's the sorts of science that they're doing which requires the kinds of facilities which only governments can afford.
0: Mm.
1: And in fact, for many years, the government did SETI. NASA had a modestly funded SETI program. They were appropriating about 5 cents per American per year, which is pocket change. It's down in the noise level of the federal budget. Nevertheless, cumulatively, it does amount to about $12.5 million per year. And that's enough to raise the eyebrows of some of the budget balancers. So about 5 years ago, Congress, in its infinite wisdom, canceled the NASA SETI program in its entirety. In the process, they saved, they actually did help to reduce the federal deficit by 0.0006%. So that's good economics, I suppose, and SETI was off the air for a while. In fact, we discovered that perhaps SETI required the kinds of facilities which not even governments can afford. But SETI is the science that refuses to die, Art. It just keeps coming back. And at the first incarnation, the first reincarnation of SETI was Seth Shostak's organization, the SETI Institute in Mountain View, California.
0: Indeed.
1: The SETI Institute was the first organization to privatize a piece of the NASA SETI program. Now, NASA SETI involved about two distinct different complementary searches, and one of those searches, called the targeted search, is what the SETI Institute is continuing now through their program called Project Phoenix. The Phoenix search looks with high-power, very sensitive, huge telescopes for hours on end at a handful of nearby interesting candidate stars. They pick the nearest sun-like stars out to a couple of hundred light years, and they have about 1,000 stars on their candidate list. The stars are well chosen. They are very good candidates because these are stars that are about the right age and the right temperature and the right size to probably have habitable planets orbiting them.
0: Okay.
1: And if they happen to get lucky, looking at these 1,000 stars, they may indeed detect another radio-polluting civilization, such as our own. So this is very good science.
0: All right, can we talk a little bit about that? Because when I talked to the good doctor, he said, he admitted at the end of the day, after really pressing him, that ambient communications, for example, FM stations, television here on Earth, all the rest of it, would be rather unlikely, actually, to be heard at a great distance. And about the only way you would actually hear anything through light years would be if there were an intentional transmission, a transmission actually intended to traverse light years.
1: Well, certainly a beamed beacon would make our job all that much easier. Mm. Leakage communication is not impossible, however. It's just incredibly challenging. And with leakage communication, that is the incidental radiation coming from another civilization's radio, television, and radar, it's very likely we would be able to impart any sort of meaning to the transmission. The very best we can hope for is that we can detect something which is clearly artificial, which exhibits those hallmarks of artificiality which say to us, this signal is not produced by any natural occurring mechanism. There had to be some intelligence behind it. Beyond that, we really don't think there's any message to decode in the leakage radiation, even if we're lucky enough to detect it.
0: Well, look at what would be coming from our own Earth right now. I'm on, for example, 100,000 watt FM stations.
1: Right.
0: They generally are built with tall towers, or they're on mountains with slightly down-looking radiation from the antenna.
1: Correct.
0: Not necessarily intended to go up, but rather to cover communities.
1: But some of that radiation will tangentially graze the Earth and continue out into space.
0: It absolutely will. But would that be recognizable as anything 10 or 20 or 100 light years out?
1: Well, truthfully, Art, not while we're talking, because when we're talking, when we're modulating that FM radio, it's generating its power, it's distributing its power all over the spectrum over a 200 kilohertz bandwidth in many, many sidebands.
0: Mm-hmm.
1: But when I stop to take a breath, those sidebands stop, and all the power for a very brief interval goes up on one frequency on the carrier, and that's our best chance for interstellar detection.
0: Fascinating. Well, you're absolutely, of course, right about that. FM deviates outward from the center, and when you pause, there would be this strong signal. But to somebody listening light years away,
1: they probably won't be able to pull out the sidebands because they are spread too wide.
0: That's right.
1: But whenever we pause for a breath, that carrier pops up.
0: Unfortunately,
1: and that carrier can be seen on our spectrum analyzers.
0: Unfortunately, though, that would be completely at random.
1: Yes.
0: In other words, you would pause or I would pause at random, and they would be sitting out there getting the signal, trying to make some sense out of it, finally determining that what they were hearing was random.
1: What they would determine, probably, is that our planet is inhabited by a race of very sloppy studio engineers, and we transmit a lot of dead air.
0: Well, you really think they'd come to that conclusion?
1: Only if they have a warped sense of humor that we do.
0: What is the best shot that we've got if we imagine a civilization roughly in the same period of development as we are in right now with regard to radio and television and microwave communications? The best shot would be what?
1: Our most detectable signals during the 50 years or so that we have been radiating suitable signals for interstellar detection are best candidates were our Cold War over-the-horizon search radars. They were the strongest signals that had the maximum leakage into space.
0: You mean like that stinking woodpecker the Russians had?
1: Yes, and a whole flock of other similar radars. So what we have to hope, if we wish to detect other civilizations, is that they also go through a Cold War period.
0: Well, you know, some of the nation's greatest theoretical physicists have decided that not too many civilizations would make it past the discovery of element 92.
1: Of course, I hope they're wrong, but that's a sobering thought, absolutely. If other civilizations have self-destructed early in the stages of their technological development, as we very nearly did, Art, if that's happened to other civilizations, then although our universe may be teeming with life, the number of potential communications partners for us out there would be extremely limited. On the other hand, if other civilizations have somehow learned to solve their economic and political and sociological problems and to build lasting empires that can last as long as stars burn, then there are literally millions out there waiting for us to discover. And the SETI League is one of the ways that we hope to discover them. We'll talk in great depth about how we plan to do that.
0: All right. And actually, if there are hams out there or people with satellite dishes, they can be part of this, can't they?
1: This is participatory science. It's grassroots. It's a bunch of us with our backyard satellite dishes working together to gain humankind's entry into the cosmic community.
0: So, folks, if you've got a satellite dish out there, an old C-band dish, don't toss it away. We've got a use for it, for you. Want to help? Stay right there.
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1: An incredible piece of music that is. That's Stevie Nicks, of course. 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Has anybody else out there noticed that? 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All the rest of us are. What is Stevie doing? I swear, she looks the same as she did 20 years ago.
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1: Back now to the SETI League's Dr. Shuck. Doctor, welcome back.
9: Thank you, Art. Before the break, we were talking about Project Phoenix, which was the first element of the late NASA SETI program to rise from the ashes of the budget balancers.
1: And, of course, Phoenix, the symbol of rising from the ashes.
9: Yes, it was beautiful symbolism. The name, I think was very aptly chosen by our friends in California. The limitation to this wonderful science is when you do a targeted search, you're looking at only specific individual stars with a very high gain, very narrow beam width antennas. And that means that if you guess wrong, if you're looking at a star and there's another star right next door with signals emanating from it, you'll miss those signals. That's inevitable. Mm-hmm. So you go through your list and you hope you picked right. And when you're done, when they're done with their list of 1,000 stars, they will have looked with great sensitivity at 1/1,000,000 of 1% of all the good candidate stars in our galaxy alone.
1: Wow, 1/1,000,000 of 1%?
9: Right. So we've not only have we not we haven't even scratched the surface. No, we haven't even felt the itch. And this is the limitation which NASA recognized when they were doing their targeted search. So just to hedge their bets, they built a second search strategy complementary with the first, and they called it the All-Sky Survey.
1: Uh-huh.
9: Now, the All-Sky Survey does not look preferentially in any particular direction or at any particular star. It tries to sweep out systematically the entire sky so that no direction in the sky shall evade our gaze. It's a very tedious process. It's incredibly time-consuming. But the idea is, if you guess wrong on the targeted search, maybe you'll pick it up on the All-Sky Survey. So NASA was doing both searches. When the NASA SETI program was canceled, the SETI Institute picked up the targeted search, And the All Sky Survey was orphaned. And that's when the SETI League was founded.
7: Ah.
9: The founders of the SETI League said, we don't have the millions of dollars that it's going to cost to rent time on these huge telescopes to do targeted searches. And besides, someone else is already doing that anyway. What can we do that's productive? What can we do that nobody else is doing? Well, we can actually survey the entire sky slowly, tediously, meticulously, and patiently. And we can do so using a resource that has never before been tapped for SETI. And that is the world's cadre of microwave experimenters, ham radio operators, citizens band radio enthusiasts, satellite tinkerers, the non-professionals who can indeed be taught to do very good, credible science.
7: Wow.
9: Our prototype for all of this was looking at what happens in optical astronomy. Who, after all, discovers all the comets?
7: Amateurs?
9: It's not Mount Palomar. It's not the Keck Observatory. They're too busy doing real science. Comets are discovered by Hyakutake in his backyard with a pair of binoculars.
7: Now, that's not to say comets are not real science.
9: Of course they're real science, but they're the sort of real science that cannot produce predictable results. And when you're working for grant money, when you're working on a budget which requires showing publishable results, comet hunting is not necessarily the best game for that.
7: Right.
9: But the amateurs, people like Alan Hale, who, although he is a trained astronomer, does his comet hunting in his spare time with his 14-inch Schmidt-Cassegrain telescope. People like Tom Bopp, who doesn't even own a telescope, but discovered the comet that bears his name with one that he borrowed from his local astronomy club. These are the people who are discovering the comets because they have the time, they have the resources, they have the inclination, they have the interest, and it's not a 9-to-5 job for them. This is something that becomes a passion for you when you get involved in astronomy.
7: And yet, in the world of astronomy, after Alan Hale, I interviewed Alan, he's a great guy,
9: yes,
7: discovered this comet, it was the biggest astronomical news, you know, for quite a period of time.
9: If you're incredibly lucky, you can hit pay dirt. You can't budget it. You can't plan on it from year to year. You can't say, well, second quarter of fiscal 99, I'm going to have to discover a comet. It doesn't work like that. It's a very random process. Kind of like SETI. We cannot forecast. We cannot predict. I'm asked all the time, when do you think you'll make contact?
7: Right.
9: And of course, the answer is the SETI League. Well, of course, to answer something like that requires the gift of prophecy. The SETI League is a nonprofit organization, so I'm not allowed to.
7: In your professional opinion, Doctor, is the SETI League more likely to discover a signal than the targeted SETI program?
9: It depends upon which of the two theories you personally hold with regard to the sorts of signals that are out there. See, I can envision two different possibilities, Art. One, there are a lot of civilizations out there that are radio-using, that are going through their radio-polluting phase, just as we do, that are generating incidental radiation. If that's true, those civilizations could well be detected by the targeted search. We probably wouldn't see them doing the all-sky survey. Possibility two, there are a few civilizations, let's call them super civilizations, that are transmitting humongously powerful, deliberate beacons. And those signals may be highly intermittent, they may be highly dispersed, they may be separated by thousands of light years, they may be incredibly rare. And if that is the case, then the All Sky Survey has the best chance of detecting those kinds of signals. Frankly, I think both kinds of signals are a possibility. So I think both searches are necessary.
7: All right. Question. We are now certainly using a lot of radio, aren't we?
9: Yes.
7: On all of Earth, Doctor, are we transmitting a beacon signal into space? Are we doing that?
9: So far, in our short history of radio technology, Art, we have only done the deliberate beacon once. And that was done in 1974 from the Arecibo Radio Observatory, the largest antenna we have on this planet. It was a wonderful experiment, but it was only done one time. And since then, the political winds have shifted, and now international policy through the United Nations proscribes such transmission. Under Earth's law right now, we are not allowed to do direct beacon transmissions.
7: What?
9: We are a paranoid planet. There are those who say, we cannot give our positions away. They'll come here and eat us.
7: You know what? You know what, Doctor? There are two astrophysicists up in Canada right now who wrote to the Prime Minister in Canada and said that
1: they too thought that amateurs should not be allowed to fool around with this sort of thing because they might well engender an invasion of Earth. They're having a big controversy about this up in Canada.
9: Yes, Ivan Dutille's letter was an interesting one because it was intended to be read by politicians. But of course it got leaked to the press, so now the whole world is commenting on it. What Ivan was saying, as I understand it, is that if Earth is going to transmit, it should be done in a disciplined manner. It should be an international project, and people should have a voice in what's being said. His fear, which may indeed be a valid one, is the question of who speaks for Earth. If any individual can transmit his personal agenda to space, what kind of a message are we sending to our cosmic companions? On the other hand, to have a organized, unified planetary response requires big government. And when big governments get involved in science, the inevitable result is that the project ends up costing twice as much,
1: yes,
9: taking twice as long, and working half as well.
1: Huh.
9: So we have a kind of a dilemma here. Nevertheless, at the moment, international policy prohibits deliberate transmission into space. Frankly, it's a little late for that. Our calling card is already in the mail through programs such as this that are going out right now at the fastest possible speed. You see, our spaceship of choice is the photon, the particle, if you will, of electromagnetic radiation. The photon is the fastest spaceship known to man. It travels relatively and unimpeded throughout the interstellar medium at the fastest possible speed, and there's no stopping it, there's no turning it back, and that means that we've already given our position away.
1: How long, what kind of transmission did we make on what frequency and for how long, Doctor?
9: Let me see. The exact frequency was around 2.8 gigahertz, which is in what we call the microwave window, the quietest part of the sky. That range of frequencies where we're most likely to be able to work our way through the interstellar medium. The transmission was only, I believe it was something on the order of a minute and a half. It was a very brief transmission, or maybe in a couple of minutes. I'd have to look that up.
1: Oh.
9: The signal itself was wonderfully, elegantly designed, in part by Dr. Frank Drake, who is now the president of the SETI Institute, our friend organization in California. And the signal itself provides a wealth of information about Earth, Earth's life, and Earth's technology. But the chances of it being detected are rather slim. If we want to transmit beacons, we got to do a lot better than that.
1: Beacons, by their very nature, stay up all the time waiting for propagation conditions, as you well know, in ham radio or whatever else. A beacon is a beacon. It's not a 1.5 minute to 2 minute transmission. Yikes!
9: That was a shot in the dark, and the transmission that Dr. Dutille in Canada is involved with is also a shot in the dark. But you have to start somewhere. What we're trying to do with transmissions like these is not send information to our cosmic companions. Those messages are intended for humans here on Earth. They are a way of saying to our population on Earth, we believe in this, and because we're willing to do some transmitting, there's hope that maybe others are as well.
1: And this was in what year?
9: 1974.
1: So it's out there a ways now, at least.
9: Yes. 25 light years out. It hasn't probably intercepted any interesting shores yet, but who knows?
1: It's going to mean that they've got to be listening on that frequency at that time for 1.5 to 2 minutes, because that's all it's going to, that's all they're going to hear is 1.5 to 2 minutes, huh?
9: For that particular transmission, yes.
1: Gee.
9: There are those who say that the Arecibo transmission was little more than a publicity stunt. And it's true that it was timed to coincide with the rededication of the Arecibo Radio Observatory after they put a new surface on it. 2 years ago, they did another re-engineering of Arecibo. They did another major upgrade. They added a Gregorian feed and did some improvements to the surface and put a skirt around the antenna.
1: Right.
9: Some very good engineering was done at Arecibo. I asked Dr. Paul Goldsmith, who was the director of the Arecibo Observatory, are you going to do another transmission when Arecibo goes back on the air after this refurbishment? And his answer was, basically, we're not allowed to. So, indeed, in scientific circles, at least, the international legal ramifications are well understood.
1: Who is the actual agency that forbids that? Do you know?
9: There's actually a proposal that was made by the International Astronautical Union through the United Nations.
1: The UN.
9: So we are indeed signatory to it.
1: So the UN forbids transmission of a beacon of the sort we're discussing right now. They actually forbid it.
9: The actual language is a little more complex than that. Of course, lawyers were involved, so you know the language will be complex. But it says that any deliberate transmission has to be done with full international cooperation and collaboration and full agreement. Now, trying to get all the nations on Earth to agree to say Gesundheit when I sneeze is nigh unto impossible.
3: That's right.
9: So I really don't think we're going to be seeing any official transmission. On the other hand, the technology is already out of the bag. Anybody who seriously wants to transmit to the stars can do so.
3: Oh, yes.
9: It's really hard to stop them. It's impossible even to detect it. If I beam energy straight up, if I'm doing amateur moon bounce, if I'm bouncing my microwave signals off the moon at 1,296 megahertz, my energy is going up and is carefully focused to hit the moon. Unless the FCC happens to have a monitoring station on the moon, how can they know?
3: They wouldn't. They wouldn't. It would only, this would apply, of course, to institutional attempts.
9: Oh,
3: but,
9: of course.
3: But you're absolutely correct. Now, what could a person do at 2.8 gigahertz with a 5-meter dish and as much power as you could muster? What could actually be done?
9: You might be able to cook a hot dog at 50 paces.
3: No. I meant saying...
9: That's probably about it, Art. I do not think that the amateur 5-meter dish is going to give you interstellar communications capability. The project that's being proposed right now that actually is in the working phases to do another transmission, this private project that Dr. Dutille was talking about in Canada, that project is renting time on a huge radio telescope facility in the former Soviet Union. It's not quite as big as Arecibo, but it's one heck of a lot bigger than my 5-meter backyard dish.
3: What about...
9: The small antennas that we have, however, are not useless because they're very well adapted to listening.
3: To listening.
9: That's what they excel at. You see, if we're very lucky, the guys at the other end will produce the power. Power, more power than we could begin to imagine. And if they have their multi-megawatt transmitters going into their Arecibos, over interstellar distances, we can pick that up with our backyard dishes. All we have to do is be pointing the right way, tuned to the right frequency at the right time. Now, this is the limitation with the targeted searches. Those antennas only look at one part in 10 to the sixth of the sky. That's 1/1,000,000th of the sky at a time. That's wonderful for sensitivity, but it's terrible for detecting those random, highly intermittent signals that we hypothesize might be out there. Because after all, with an antenna of that sort, if you've got your receiver on exactly the right frequency, at exactly the right instant when the call comes in, there's still a 99.9999% chance you'll be pointed the wrong way. Well, there is a possible solution. You could build 1,000,000 of these antennas and coordinate them so they're pointing in all directions at once. Cover the whole sky with these great radio telescopes.
3: Mm-hmm.
9: But at $100 million apiece, Art, we've just exceeded the gross planetary product. Fortunately, there is a cheaper way. Small antennas, like our 3, 4, and 5-meter backyard satellite TV dishes, our old C-band TVRO dishes.
3: I have a 3.8-meter dish in my backyard that I wouldn't give up. You know, I hold on to things as I'm a pack rat, and I love that satellite dish. I would never, ever give it up, even though I don't use it a lot. You know,
9: well,
3: I've got
9: you're going to use it, Art. You're going to build a SETI station with it, because those antennas may not have the sensitivity of the big monsters that the targeted searches use, but they have an interesting advantage. Their beam width is about 200 times wider than so-called research-grade radio telescopes. And that means that it only takes 5,000 of them, properly coordinated, to cover the whole sky, all 4 pi steradians of space and time. 5,000 hams, 5,000 experimenters, can do something that NASA SETI never contemplated, and that is see in all directions at once. And let me emphasize, this is listening. This is SWLing. You don't have to have a ham license. No government has to authorize your transmission because we're not transmitting. We're listening.
3: At least in this country.
9: At least, well, even worldwide, many people in many countries now. We have 1,000 members in 52 countries and growing all the time. We're just in our infancy because the SETI League is just starting to develop this network, our Project Argus, as we call it. But our Project Argus network has right now 70 stations on the air. Now, that's just a drop in the bucket next to the 5,000 we need, but that's more ham SETI stations on the air than all the professional radio telescopes in the world combined.
3: All right. Now, everybody with a home satellite dish, listen closely. You might need a little bit of technical expertise, and we're going to give that to you as best we can tonight. My dish, like other people's satellite dishes, is in what's called a polar configuration, so that as the dish turns, it tracks the Clark Belt and sees the various television satellites in the Clark Belt.
9: Right.
3: Would I have to change that?
9: Well, you might probably want to move the antenna just a little bit up and down.
3: In elevation.
9: Off the Clark Belt. Change your elevation. Only because the Clark Belt is pretty heavily
3: noisy.
9: Polluted. We've got a lot of stuff out there. Sir Arthur Clark is one of the technical advisors to the SETI League. And bless him, he told me, you're going to have to give up watching the Clark Belt satellites. And he was willing to make that concession. Because if you crank the antenna away from the Clark Belt, all of a sudden, the noise level drops.
3: Whoa.
9: And the beautiful thing about looking at the sky is that you will find stars no matter where you point. In any direction, there are stars. And anywhere there are stars, we now know, there are planets. And anywhere there are planets, there's a chance that one or more may be habitable. And if there are habitable planets, one or more of them may harbor a radio-using civilization.
3: How much work would I have to do, Doctor, to take my little 3.8-meter dish? I can certainly change elevation easily on it, so I can get out of the Clark Belt radiation noise level. No problem there.
9: Right.
3: Now how much work do I have? I've got hard line running in from the dish to the house. How much work do I have to do?
9: You're probably going to have to swap out the head-end electronics, Art. And the reason is your satellite TV system is operating in the 3.7 to 4.2 gigahertz band. We don't believe that's the best frequency range for SETI. We could be wrong, and in fact, some people are using TVRO receivers, highly modified albeit, and some people are listening in that band, and that's good because there are no wrong frequencies for SETI. There is no interplanetary band plan that anybody is adhering to, as far as we know. So
3: I've got an old 90-degree LNA sitting up there right now.
9: Right. If you want to listen on 3.7 to 4.2, you've got a shot at it. But we believe, and this is highly speculative, we believe there are better frequencies slightly lower in the microwave spectrum, in the region from 1.3 to 1.7 gigahertz. And that means you're going to need to use a different feed horn and
3: All right.
9: different LNA.
3: All
9: and
3: right.
9: we can help you with that.
3: All right. And that's exactly what we'll talk about when we get back. We can do it. And maybe we should. Stay tuned.
0: 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That was Art Bell hosting Coast to Coast AM on this Somewhere in Time.

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11: New attacks on Iran. I'm Deborah Valentine, Fox News. The U.S. is carrying out a new round of airstrikes on Iran not long after getting a warning from the Islamic Republic's Revolutionary Guard declaring the Strait of Hormuz closed.
12: It appears that act of revenge by Iran was foiled when President Trump attended that NATO summit in Turkey, a country that borders Iran. With the ceasefire over earlier today, Israeli forces stopped a plot of their own. Troops from the IDF's Golani Division spotted Hezbollah fighters bringing anti-tank missiles into a building inside the southern Lebanon buffer zone. The IDF watched the terrorists bring these rounds into the building. They waited until the terrorists were all inside and leveled the building. The IDF said secondary explosions were seen afterwards. Recall last month, Hezbollah fired similar anti-tank rounds at an Israeli Merkava tank, killing all four soldiers inside.
11: Fox's Lucas Tomlinson reporting from Tel Aviv, Israel. The Department of War released a new batch of files on UFOs or UAPs. Fox's Madeline Rivera has the latest from Washington.
13: The materials released in this latest batch go back to the 1940s, and they come from different agencies, including the Departments of War and Energy, NASA, the CIA, and the FBI. One report was filed by security personnel at the Pantex nuclear plant near Amarillo, Texas. On September 1st, 2015, they described chasing down a flying object near the facility. They said the object did not make a sound, had no identifiable propulsion system, and was shaped like a diamond. President Trump has demanded transparency regarding unidentified flying objects, aerial phenomena, and alien life. But the Pentagon has previously said they found no evidence of aliens or extraterrestrial intelligence.
11: The Pentagon has suggested other reasons for these unresolved cases, including a lack of sufficient data. 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
15: Iran puts up the stop sign. I'm Chris DeMeo, Fox News. Iran said it considers the Strait of Hormuz closed once again after a vessel using an unauthorized route was struck by a warning shot in the waterway. The Revolutionary Guard stating that Iran launched warning shots at a violating ship. Iran further reported that the strait would now remain closed until further notice. U.S. Central Command responding a short time later and saying that its forces began a third round of strikes against Iran. CENTCOM says the strikes are being carried out at the direction of the commander-in-chief. War Secretary Pete Hegseth posting on social media, Iran made a poor choice, now they pay. Meantime, there's more on the back-and-forth threats between the U.S. and Iran.
16: The supreme leader in Iran issuing his first written statement that avenging his late father must take place. And according to a Wall Street Journal report, Israel shared intelligence with the U.S. that it said indicated a fresh Iranian plan to kill President Trump. Trump says that orders have already been given threatening Iranian decimation if Iran were to carry out such a plan, writing in part, quote, 1,000 missiles are locked and loaded and aimed at the Islamic Republic of Iran, with thousands of more to immediately follow should the Iranian government act on its threat.
15: That's Fox's Alex Hogan. Two people are dead and five others wounded in a shooting at a street festival in Toronto. Police briefly warned of an active shooter before securing the scene, but say the suspect or suspects remain at large. The annual festival celebrating Latin American culture draws thousands of visitors each year, and the investigation is ongoing. The semifinals are set for the World Cup. England defeating Norway 2-1 in extra time. Argentina topping Switzerland 3-1, also in extra time. The semis start on Tuesday with France taking on Spain. The championship is next Sunday in New Jersey. 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
18: Over the years, host Aaron Mankey and the team behind Lore, Unobscured, and Cabinet of Curiosities have scoured the globe to bring you tales from the past with a hint of darkness. From superstitions and folklore to the curious and the bizarre, They gave you a front row seat to stories that explore a whole new side of world history. But now it's time to bring that journey home. Because while America's history books are filled with people, places, and events that sit on lofty pedestals, there's a whole other side of American history that's been forgotten and pushed into the shadows. But unlike those surprise barn finds, the kind where someone discovers a rare classic car hidden in the back of their grandmother's garage, these shadowy tales might have been left to be forgotten for a reason. Tales of unlikely heroes who worked behind the scenes to make our country what it is today. World-changing tragedies that tested this nation's resolve and tenacity. And legends that are powerful examples of this country's unique spirit. Some of these tales are terrifying, while others are delightfully bizarre. All of them, though, are eye-opening. And we've dusted them off and brought them all together for a brand new show that we call American Shadows. 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And while we might be guiding you down some dark and lonely roads, you're bound to learn a thing or two along the way. After all, you can learn a lot about a place by looking at its shadows. Get ready for a tour of American history unlike any other. Get ready for American Shadows.
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9: Strikes. I'm Deborah Valentine, Fox News. New U.S. airstrikes on Iran after Tehran's Islamic Republic's Revolutionary Guard declared the Strait of Hormuz closed.
10: And it appears that act of revenge by Iran was foiled when President Trump attended that NATO summit in Turkey, a country that borders Iran. With the ceasefire over earlier today, Israeli forces stopped a plot of their own. Troops from the IDF's Golani Division spotted Hezbollah fighters bringing anti-tank missiles into a building inside the southern Lebanon buffer zone. The IDF watched the terrorists bring these rounds into the building. They waited until the terrorists were all inside and leveled the building. The IDF said secondary explosions were seen afterwards. Recall last month, Hezbollah fired similar anti-tank rounds at an Israeli Merkava tank, killing all four soldiers inside.
9: Fox's Lucas Tomlinson reporting from Tel Aviv. The new Federal Reserve chairman is set to testify before Congress this week.
11: It'll be Kevin Warsh's first Capitol Hill testimony Tuesday as the new Fed chair, expecting to talk monetary policy before the House Financial Services Committee. The U.S. Central Bank chief required by law to testify before Congress twice a year in February and July. Also expected to appear before the Senate Banking Committee on Wednesday. Warsh was tapped by President Trump to replace former Fed Chair Jerome Powell, who the president dubbed as too late Powell for refusing to lower interest rates. Warsh has signaled that he's more friendly to rate reductions. Jeff Manasso, Fox News.
9: Toronto police say two people were killed, four hurt Saturday night when gunfire erupted during the St. Clair Festival.
12: I mean, just the brazen, despicable quality of this exchange here, the amount of danger to the members of the public, as the mayor commented, is just so unacceptable.
9: Deputy Police Chief Frank Barrito, no suspects in custody. In the World Cup semifinals, Argentina takes on England Wednesday. Spain plays France Tuesday. The winner is headed to the final on Sunday, July 19th. 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
13: The attacks just keep coming. I'm Chris DeMeo, Fox News. The conflict in the Middle East wages on as Iran strikes another ship in the Strait of Hormuz, and a retaliation comes from the U.S.
14: The U.S. and Iran trading new blows after Iran struck another ship in the Strait of Hormuz early Sunday. Tehran claims it was navigating an unapproved route and that the vital waterway is now closed until further notice. The U.S. confirms a civilian crew member is missing, and the Cyprus-flagged vessel is unable to continue its journey due to fire and extensive damage. The U.S. responded by striking about 140 targets in southern Iran, including missile and drone sites, naval capabilities, and surveillance equipment. Iran retaliated with attacks on U.S. assets in Jordan, Qatar, Bahrain, Kuwait, and the UAE. This new wave of violence following a week of escalating strikes between the two countries.
13: That's Fox's Marianne Rafferty. A deadly shooting at a Toronto Latin Street festival Saturday night, leaving two dead and others injured. Toronto Police Service Deputy Chief Frank Barreto says an investigation is ongoing.
15: We have now established about three crime scenes, and homicide investigators and gun and gang crime investigators are on the scene as well, conducting what is a very complex investigation into what took place.
13: Police have yet to release any information regarding suspects and say they have limited information on the events leading up to the shooting. This is a Fox News alert. U.S. Senator Lindsey Graham has died following a brief illness at the age of 71. That's according to his office with a post on X. It's issuing a statement. It says U.S. Senator Graham passed away from a brief and sudden illness. Senator Graham's family appreciates prayers at this time and asks for privacy during this incredible, difficult period. This is a developing story. 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
11: This is a Fox News alert. I'm Deborah Valentine. Republican U.S. Senator Lindsey Graham of South Carolina died Saturday at the age of 71. His office posted to X that the senator passed away following a brief and sudden illness. Fox's Chad Pergram reports from Washington.
12: Henry McMaster, the governor of South Carolina, has just put out a statement saying that Lindsey Graham is irreplaceable and we shall not see his likes again. And I think that kind of encapsulates Lindsey Graham. It doesn't surprise me that he had just been to Ukraine. He was somebody who was always on the move. He had been overseas. He's somebody who had been, you know, working on the Ukraine issue and been working with President Trump.
11: The late senator's office said Senator Graham's family appreciates prayers at this time and asks for privacy. Senator Graham served in the U.S. Senate from 2003. He chaired the Senate Committee on Judiciary from 2019 to 2021. New U.S. airstrikes on Iran after Tehran's Islamic Republic's Revolutionary Guard declared the Strait of Hormuz closed.
13: It appears that act of revenge by Iran was foiled when President Trump attended that NATO summit in Turkey, a country that borders Iran. With the ceasefire over earlier today, Israeli forces stopped a plot of their own. Troops from the IDF's Golani Division spotted Hezbollah fighters bringing anti-tank missiles into a building inside the southern Lebanon buffer zone. The IDF watched the terrorists bring these rounds into the building. They waited until the terrorists were all inside and leveled the building. The IDF said secondary explosions were seen afterwards. Recall last month, Hezbollah fired similar anti-tank rounds at an Israeli Merkava tank, killing all four soldiers inside.
11: Fox's Lucas Tomlinson reporting from Tel Aviv. In the World Cup semifinals, Argentina takes on England Wednesday. Spain plays France Tuesday. The winners head to the final on Sunday, July 19th. 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
14: 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Next Tuesday, the season 3 debut of the Netflix sports reality series Quarterback, featuring Jaden Daniels, Baker Mayfield, Cam Ward, and Joe Flacco. Next Wednesday on Netflix, the four-season start of the reality show The Ultimatum, Marry or Move On. Next Thursday, the debut of the new Netflix comedy starring Will Ferrell, The Hawk. Next Friday, the launch of the Netflix romance film Heartstopper Forever and the Mexican drama thriller Desire. Next Monday on Amazon Prime Video, the new docuseries Murder 101, based on the hit podcast. Next Tuesday on Paramount Plus, the docuseries premiere of The Real Wolf of Wall Street. Next Wednesday on Apple TV, the launch of Lucky, starring Anya Taylor-Joy. Next Wednesday on Amazon Prime Video, the start of the new action comedy Ride or Die, starring Hannah Waddingham and Octavia Spencer. Next Friday on Hulu, the debut of the drama film They Fight, starring Andre Holland. And next Friday on Shudder and AMC Plus, the streaming launch of the Japanese psychological thriller movie Exit 8.
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7: This is a Fox News alert. I'm Deborah Valentine. Republican U.S. Senator Lindsey Graham of South Carolina has died. He did so Saturday at the age of 71, his office posting to X that the senator passed away following a brief and sudden illness. Fox's Chad Pergram reports from Washington.
8: Henry McMaster, the governor of South Carolina, has just put out a statement saying that Lindsey Graham is irreplaceable and we shall not see his likes again. And I think that kind of encapsulates Lindsey Graham. It doesn't surprise me that he had just been to Ukraine. He was somebody who was always on the move. He had been overseas. He's somebody who had been, you know, working on the Ukraine issue and been working with President Trump.
7: The senator's office said Senator Graham's family appreciates prayers at this time and asks for privacy. Senator Graham served in the U.S. Senate from 2003. He chaired the Senate Committee on Judiciary from 2019 to 2021. New U.S. airstrikes on Iran after Tehran's Islamic Republic's Revolutionary Guard declared the Strait of Hormuz closed.
9: It appears that act of revenge by Iran was foiled when President Trump attended that NATO summit in Turkey, a country that borders Iran. With the ceasefire over earlier today, Israeli forces stopped a plot of their own. Troops from the IDF's Golani Division spotted Hezbollah fighters bringing anti-tank missiles into a building inside the southern Lebanon buffer zone. The IDF watched the terrorists bring these rounds into the building. They waited until the terrorists were all inside and leveled the building. The IDF said secondary explosions were seen afterwards. Recall last month, Hezbollah fired similar anti-tank rounds at an Israeli Merkava tank, killing all four soldiers inside.
7: Fox's Lucas Tomlinson reporting from Tel Aviv in the World Cup semifinals. Spain plays France Tuesday. Argentina takes on England Wednesday. 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
10: Taco Bell has pulled fresh ingredients from some locations due to a multi-state outbreak of an intestinal infection. Nearly 2,000 people nationwide have reportedly been sickened with an illness that can send you to the restroom. Taco Bell says it's pulling lettuce, pico de gallo, guacamole, and cilantro onion. While Taco Bell's not named as the source, they just are taking this precaution due to supplier concerns. Home sales for the month of June coming in lower than expected. According to the National Association of Realtors, sales of previously owned homes in June dropped over 2% from May, despite projections of a slight gain month over month. The median price of an existing home sold in June was $440,600, which marks an increase of nearly 2% from the year before and the highest on record. High mortgage rates coupled with record high prices are causing homebuyers to pull back. However, when looking on a regional level, home sales were down in June month over month everywhere except in the Northeast. Kelce is wasting no time in fighting a federal judge's ruling that sides with New York's gambling regulators. Sarah Lee Kessler explains.
11: The prediction market platform is appealing Tuesday's decision that denies Kelce's request to be shielded from state oversight. The judge refused to issue a preliminary injunction. New York law says the company that offers sports betting must get a license. Kelce sued the state gaming commission after getting a cease and desist letter last October. Governor Hochul says Kelce tried to ignore the law protecting consumers and says she'll continue to hold all gambling platforms accountable.
10: Construction's underway on what is the last commercial high-rise building at the rebuilt World Trade Center site nearly 25 years after the 9/11 terror attacks. A groundbreaking ceremony took place Thursday for 2 World Trade Center in Lower Manhattan. American Express is making the 55-story building its global headquarters when it opens in 2031, complete with 10,000 workers inside. I'm Monica Nelson with your consumer and business news.
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13: This is a Fox News alert. Senator Lindsey Graham has died. I'm Pam Pusso. He was one of the GOP's most influential voices. Fox's Marianne Rafferty reports.
14: The sudden and shocking passing of Republican South Carolina Senator Lindsey Graham, who has passed away at the age of 71. His office sending out a message on social media saying that he died from a brief and sudden illness, but so far releasing no additional details. Graham has held his Senate seat since 2003. He's also chaired the Senate Budget Committee, and he was seeking a fifth six-year term this November. Senator Graham was fresh off a trip to Kyiv, Ukraine, where he met with Ukrainian President Volodymyr Zelensky, looking energetic, smiling, giving a thumbs up.
13: President Trump reacted on Truth Social, calling Graham a true American patriot. More U.S. airstrikes on Iran after the regime struck a vessel in the Strait of Hormuz. This as Iran's supreme leader vows revenge.
15: It appears that act of revenge by Iran was foiled when President Trump attended that NATO summit in Turkey, a country that borders Iran. With the ceasefire over earlier today, Israeli forces stopped a plot of their own. Troops from the IDF's Golani Division spotted Hezbollah fighters bringing anti-tank missiles into a building inside the southern Lebanon buffer zone. The IDF watched the terrorists bring these rounds into the building. They waited until the terrorists were all inside and leveled the building. The IDF said secondary explosions were seen afterwards. Recall last month, Hezbollah fired similar anti-tank rounds at an Israeli Merkava tank, killing all four soldiers inside.
13: Fox's Lucas Tomlinson, the U.S. military says it hit some 140 targets in today's strikes, including launch sites for missiles and drones. The captain of a speedboat that capsized off the coast of Vietnam has been detained by police. 15 Indian tourists were killed. 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
16: While the start of the day will be quite dry, few clouds are expected. This afternoon and evening, more showers and thunderstorms are expected. Pretty widespread across the area. Keep the rain gear nearby, but also have your weather alerts turned on. The main concern that we have for this afternoon and evening is localized street flooding and flash flooding. Be cautious on the roadways. Daytime high temperatures reach back only into upper 80s and lower 90s due to rain cooled air. Tonight, overnight lows fall into the mid-70s. This is meteorologist Alex Noel. Stay tuned to NBC 33 and Fox 44, or head over to LouisianaFirstNews.com for your full forecast.
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1: We're not doing it because of the allegations. We're doing it because of the structures that are being taken away from us by those in power.
2: They're sick people. 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
3: Welcome into the Weekend Dive. I'm Rory O'Neill. Global affairs were front and center this week for President Trump, who traveled to Turkey for a NATO summit. Our correspondent, John Decker, is there in Ankara. He's the host of the White House Briefing Room podcast. Now, John, the president has had a complicated relationship with NATO. He convinced member nations to increase their defense spending, but he says he's disappointed that they're not doing more to support the military strikes in Iran. That's part of the reason why this meeting was so important.
4: Well, it was important. And the president landed in Ankara, Turkey, critical of NATO, critical of NATO countries. He called them out by name, UK, France, Germany, Italy, Spain. He said he wouldn't even have come to the NATO summit had it not been for the fact that it's in Turkey and the invitation of the host, President Erdogan, with whom he has a very strong relationship. So that was on day one of the NATO summit, not a good start. And then on day two, things changed. I mean, by the time the president had his press conference at the conclusion of this summit, the president spoke about love in the room. And the president indicated that there's complete unity within the NATO defense alliance.
3: Things heated up with Iran while the president was taking part in that NATO summit. But, I mean, it's tough because one day he's there at the conference saying Iranian leaders are scum and the MOU is dead. But then he's on Air Force One coming home saying, oh, they're desperate for a deal. I don't know how to follow things.
4: Well, it's head turning and head spinning, you know, because the president can say one thing one day and something else another day. But, you know, what is clear is that as things stand right now, the conflict is back on. There is no temporary peace. There's no interim peace. The MOU, as the president said, that memorandum of understanding signed 3 weeks ago, is null and void. And we know that the president has ordered military strikes for two consecutive days now in Iran. So the war is back on. Diplomacy is going to take a back seat for now to this military operation.
3: And every story about a new military strike or the potential of a new deal makes oil prices go up or down. The markets do the same. It's tough to follow.
4: Well, who knows? But we do know that oil markets, financial markets do not like uncertainty. And a war is the definition of uncertainty. And it makes it very difficult for a company that's trying to move cargo or trying to move oil through the Strait of Hormuz to confidently move that cargo or oil. And as a result, it is going to impact oil prices. There's no doubt about it. Oil prices shot up by 6% when the president announced that the MOU is dead. And they went up a little bit more with the announcement by Central Command that the conflict has now begun once again.
3: Now, on the positive side of this NATO summit, the meeting with President Zelensky from Ukraine. Boy, you compare that to that Oval Office meeting in February of last year when you don't have any cards, all that stuff. These two look downright chummy this week in Turkey.
4: Let me explain. I'm going to explain the way the president thinks and the reason for that change in attitude. The president, quite frankly, likes winners. And he sees in President Zelensky a winner. He sees that Ukraine is doing well, and he wants to be with the winner. And for all of those reasons, the president feels very comfortable with President Zelensky. He's praised him for his leadership, and he's praised Ukraine for what they've been able to do with their impressive drone technology and really going on the offensive against Russia.
3: And then saying that Ukraine would be allowed to manufacture Patriot defensive missiles on their own. I think the president said he hadn't told the U.S. maker of those missiles this news yet, but that's significant.
4: That is significant because those Patriot missiles are the ultimate in technology. They can shoot down a missile. They can shoot down a drone. They are very good at protecting civilian areas. And that's what Russian President Putin seems to be going after on a daily basis. Civilian areas in Ukraine.
3: Right, because those are defensive weapons.
4: The Patriot missile is a defensive weapon. That is correct. It is used defensively as a shield against incoming strikes coming from missiles or from drones.
3: But as you said, when this conference began, it was interesting because the president said, I don't want to be here. And then it goes right to one of those hot button issues that bothers NATO almost more than any other, Greenland, and whether or not the U.S. should be taking over Greenland. That's just one of those things that the president is never going to make any headway on taking control of Greenland.
4: He's never going to make any headway on that. I think that Denmark, which controls that territory, has made that clear. They've said in no uncertain terms, it's not for sale. The residents of Greenland say they don't want to be a part of U.S. territory. So it's going to be one of those frustrations, you know, where the president doesn't get what he wants in regards to that. Now, the people of Denmark, the people of Greenland, have no problem with the U.S. developing and establishing as many military bases on Greenland as they wish. So perhaps that's the plan B for the president as it relates to Greenland. But having said that, the president always talks about having it be a possession of the United States, part of American territory.
3: You know, President Trump flew to that NATO conference to Turkey in the brand new Air Force One, but part of his trip home was on the old girl, the older plane that we used to call Air Force One, because apparently of some security concerns. And you may have a special take on this story.
4: Well, I do. The reason why this story really became a story is because of me. So we were waiting, we being the White House press corps and others, who were covering the president's presidential news conference, waiting for that to take place. And the president, while we waited, put out a social media post. And in that social media post, he indicated that the new Air Force One would be flying ahead of the president to the UK so that service members, U.S. service members in the UK could see it firsthand. That raises a lot of red flags for me. And I said out loud to my White House press colleagues, the reason behind this, I speculated, was because the Secret Service said in no uncertain terms to the president, you cannot fly that new plane. And the reason why is because of where he was. Ankara, Turkey is just 1,000 miles from Tehran. An Iranian missile, a long-range Iranian missile, has a range of 2,500 miles. There's no way that the Secret Service would allow the new Air Force One to be put in harm's way of Iran. And that's the reason why this swap was made. The new plane, Rory, does not have all the security bells and whistles of the old plane. It can't refuel in the air. There are other security measures that this plane does not have. And so as a result, this plane that he just took delivery of the other week was sent ahead of the president, and the president flew in the old plane, the backup. He flew from Ankara, Turkey, direct to the UK, then swapped planes for the new Air Force One out of harm's way, of course, when he's flying across the Atlantic to make the trip back to Washington, D.C. And you may wonder, well, how did it make its way into the presidential news conference? Well, I was telling my speculation to a New York Post reporter who ran with it. He got called upon at the press conference. And by the way, he called me brilliant for my speculation as to why this plane was swapped out before the president flew back home.
3: That's our brilliant White House correspondent, John Decker, the host of the White House Briefing Room podcast. John, thanks so much for your time there from Ankara, Turkey.
4: Thank you, Rory. I appreciate it. Talk to you real soon.
3: Still ahead, we go to Russia to talk to an American astronaut about to blast off to the space station. And next, Senate intrigue. One candidate drops out. Another veteran is MIA. As the Weekend Dive continues, I'm Rory O'Neill.
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4: As President of the United States, I represent the first American Congress.
3: Hard to hear, but that's President Benjamin Harrison in 1889. It is the oldest surviving recording of an American president. From fireside chats to weekly radio addresses, primetime speeches, online streams, and social media clips, American presidents have long been media savvy. In December 1940, President Franklin Delano Roosevelt delivered his Arsenal of Democracy speech in one of those fireside chats, warning against being isolationist and abandoning allies in their time of need.
5: Let us no longer blind ourselves to the undeniable fact that the evil forces which have crushed and undermined and corrupted so many others are already within our own gates. Your government knows much about them, and every day is ferreting them out. Their secret emissaries are active in our own and in neighboring countries. They seek to stir up suspicion and dissension, to cause internal strife. They try to turn capital against labor and vice versa. They try to reawaken long slumbering racial and religious enmities which should have no place in this country. They are active in every group that promotes intolerance. They exploit for their own ends our own natural abhorrence of war. These trouble breeders have but one purpose. It is to divide our people, to divide them into hostile groups.

0: and to destroy our unity and shatter our will to defend ourselves. There are also American citizens, many of them in high places, who unwittingly, in most cases, are aiding and abetting the work of these agents. I do not charge these American citizens with being foreign agents, but I do charge them with doing exactly the kind of work that the dictators want done in the United States. These people not only believe that we can save our own skins by shutting our eyes to the fate of other nations. Some of them go much further than that. They say that we can and should become the friends and even the partners of the Axis powers. Some of them even suggest that we should imitate the methods of the dictatorships. But Americans never can and never will do that.
1: At the end of his term, Harry Truman spoke of his accomplishments.
2: Regardless of your politics, whether you are Republican or Democrat, your fate is tied up with what is done here in this room. The president is president of the whole country. We must give him our support as citizens of the United States. He will have mine, and I want you to give him yours. I suppose that history will remember my term in office as the years when the Cold War began to overshadow our lives. I have had hardly a day in office that has not been dominated by this all-embracing struggle, this conflict between those who love freedom and those who would lead the world back into slavery and darkness. And always in the background, there has been the atomic bomb. But when history says that my term of office saw the beginning of the Cold War, it will also say that in those 8 years, we have set the course that can win it. We have succeeded in carving out a new set of policies to attain peace. Positive policies. Policies of world leadership. Policies that express faith in other free people. We have averted World War III up to now. And we may already have succeeded in establishing conditions which can keep that war from happening as far as... These are great and historic achievements that we can all be proud of. Think of the difference between our course now and our course 30 years ago. After the First World War, we withdrew from world affairs. We failed to act in concert with other peoples against aggression. We helped to kill the League of Nations, and we built up tariff barriers that strangled world trade. This time, we avoided those mistakes. We helped to found and sustain the United Nations. We have welded alliances that include the greater part of the free world, and we've gone ahead with other free countries to help build their economies and link us all together in a healthy world trade. Think back for a moment to the 1930s, and you will see the difference. The Japanese moved into Manchuria, and free men did not act. The fascists moved into Ethiopia, and we did not act. The Nazis marched into the Rhineland, into Austria, into Czechoslovakia, and free men were paralyzed for lack of strength and unity of will. Think about those years of weakness and indecision, and the World War II, which was their evil result. Then think about the speed and courage and decisiveness with which we have moved against the communist threat since World War II. The first crisis came in 1945 and 1946, when the Soviet Union refused to honor its agreement to remove its troops from Iran. Members of my cabinet came to me and asked if we were ready to take the risk that a firm stand involved. I replied that we were. So we took our stand. We made it clear to the Soviet Union that we expected them to honor their agreement. And the Soviet troops were withdrawn from Iran. And then, in early 1947, the Soviet Union threatened Greece and Turkey. The British sent me a message saying they could no longer keep their forces in that area. Something had to be done at once, or the Eastern Mediterranean would be taken over by the communists. On March 12th, I went before the Congress and stated our determination to help the people of Greece and Turkey maintain their independence. Today, Greece is still free and independent, and Turkey is a bulwark of strength at a strategic corner of the world. Then came the Marshall Plan, which saved Europe, the heroic Berlin Airlift, and our military aid programs. We inaugurated the North Atlantic Pact, the Rio Pact, binding the Western Hemisphere together, and a defense pact with countries of the far Pacific. Most important of all, we acted in Korea.
1: President Eisenhower left office with a different message.
3: We annually spend on military security alone more than the net income of all United States corporations. Now, this conjunction of an immense military establishment and a large arms industry is new in the American experience. The total influence, economic, political, even spiritual, is felt in every city, every state house, every office of the federal government. We recognize the imperative need for this development, yet we must not fail to comprehend its grave implications. Our toil, resources, and livelihood are all involved. So is the very structure of our society. In the councils of government, we must guard against the acquisition of unwarranted influence, whether sought or unsought, by the military-industrial complex. The potential for the disastrous rise of misplaced power exists and will persist. We must never let the weight of this combination endanger our liberties or democratic processes.
1: Presidents Reagan, Obama, and Trump. As this Independence Day edition of the Weekend Dive continues, I'm Rory O'Neill.
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6: 49ers part owner Vinod Khosla has agreed to buy the Seahawks for a reported $9.6 billion, an NFL record. The Khosla family would have to relinquish its ownership of the 49ers. At Wimbledon on the men's side, Jannik Sinner faces Alexander Zverev for the title. Linda Noskova is women's champion. Baseball, left-hander Justin Robleski becomes a sixth Dodger added to the National League All-Star roster. I'm Trey Bender.
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13: Good morning and welcome to The Flatline. I'm your host, Rick Hughes, and for the next few minutes, please stay with me. It won't be long. Only 30 minutes of inspiration, some motivation, some education, and no manipulation. That's right. We don't con people. We're not trying to sell you anything. We're just going to ask you to listen as we try to verify and identify the plan of God for your life. If you're listening today for the first time, welcome to The Flatline. We have added a lot of new stations, and I hope you'll stick around and stay with us. The Flatline stands for Forward Line of Troops, F-L-O-T, and it talks about 10 unique problem-solving devices found in the Scripture, in the Word of God. It'll help you stop the outside sources of adversity before they ever become the inside source of stress. So remember, adversity is inevitable, but stress is optional. We'll talk more about that as we go through the show today. Now, what I want to talk to you about today is going to be a little bit of fun, but a little bit of seriousness along the way. I'd like to talk about what the scriptures teach in regards to what you say or what you talk about. We've all heard the famous military warnings of soldiers serving their country, especially during World War II, loose lips sink ships. It's kind of a tongue twister. Loose lips sink ships. Loose lips sink ships is a famous World War II phrase, warning that careless, unguarded talk can reveal sensitive secrets to enemies, causing devastating consequences. However, the Bible also warns us about having loose lips. The Bible warns us to be careful with what we say. In 1 Peter 3:10, for he that will love life and see good days, let him refrain his tongue from evil and his lips that they speak no guile. The word guile is an interesting word. The Greek word originally from the original manuscripts is the word dolos. It means a decoy or a bait, or hence a fraud or a deceit. And speak no deceit from Satan, evil's policy. Evil is the policy of Satan as ruler of this world. Just as God uses grace and truth to represent the genius of his relationship to the human race, Satan uses evil to represent his relationship to the human race. And grace overcomes evil every time. Evil is Satan's genius. But God operates under grace. Grace, for by grace are you saved through faith, and that not of yourselves, it is a gift from God, not of works, lest someone should boast about it. Evil, on the other hand, would say, for by grace you say, plus giving up bubble gum, quit chewing tobacco, quit drinking beer, and then you'll be saved. And the Bible doesn't teach that. It's a free gift from God. So James, I want to go to the book of James this morning. The actual brother of our Lord Jesus Christ wrote some warning words about what we say also. In James 3:6, he said, and the tongue is a fire, a world of iniquity. So is the tongue among our members, that it defileth the whole body and setteth on fire the course of nature and is set on fire of hell. Wow, that's pretty strong words. James says in James 3, verse 7 and 8, and the tongue is a fire, a world of iniquity. And so is the tongue among our members of the body, that it dwelleth in the whole body and setteth on fire the course of nature, and it is set on fire by hell itself. So sins of the tongue, maybe you've never heard that before. Sins of the tongue is a category many people fail to recognize. Something like gossip, slander, criticizing, lying. They're all horrible sins that get overlooked. In Proverbs 6:16 through 19, you'll find a list of seven sins that God hates, the Bible says. And notice that a lying tongue, a false witness, and he that soweth discord among their brethren are all listed as sins of the tongue. There are three words that we all need to learn if we're going to live the Christian life victoriously. The first word is to be laconic, L-A-C-O-N-I-C. The second word is loquacious, L-O-Q-U-A-C-I-O-U-S, loquacious. If you've never heard these two words, let me explain their meaning. Laconic is an adjective describing speech, writing, or a person that uses very few words. The ancient Spartans were known for their short, impactful speech. I believe the best way to control the tongue is to be laconic, to be brief, to be concise, and sometimes even blunt. On the other hand, you have the loquacious person, and this is the person who tends to talk a lot. However, they can speak fluently and even articulately. But then there's one more person called the garrulous person, G-A-R-R-U-L-O-U-S, garrulous. And that's the person who rambles and talks on and on and on about unimportant things, and he can be kind of annoying. Now, the Bible has a lot to say about your pattern of speech. For example, in Proverbs 10:19, in the multitude of words there wanteth not sin, but he that refraineth his lips is wise. So here's a wisdom proverb right here. Be laconic. You don't have to talk so much. Be careful about what you say. You know, Mark Twain said this. I love this phrase. It's better to keep your mouth closed and let people think you're a fool than to open it and remove all doubt. Proverbs 13:3 says this. He that keepeth his mouth keepeth his life. But he that openeth wide his lips shall have destruction. Did you hear that? Proverbs 13:3, he that keepeth his mouth keepeth his life, but he that open wide his lips shall have destruction. And remember, we're talking about sins of the tongue, sins that come out of your mouth, sins that you commit by speaking. So with these thoughts in mind, please allow me to give you the biblical doctrine of when to keep your mouth shut. Don't get excited now. Just hang in there with me. We're going to study when to keep your mouth shut. The first one is when you're angry. If you're mad, keep your mouth shut. Why would I say that? Because Ephesians 4:31 tells you that. It says, let all bitterness, all wrath, all anger, all clamor, that's a key word, and evil speaking be put away from you with all malice. And the word speaking is the mouth. Now, note the apostle's use of the word clamor, C-L-A-M-O-U-R. That word is what we call an onomatopoeia. I know it's hard to spell, O-N-O-M-A-T-O-P-O-E-I-A, an onomatopoeia. And that means the word creates a sound which it refers to. The Greek word used in this passage is the word krauge, and it imitates the sound of a crow crawling early in the morning. The incessant barking of a crow is what we sound like when we run around speaking evil of another person, talking about that person. So when you're angry, keep your mouth shut. Number two, when you're tempted to tell a lie, keep your mouth shut. Proverbs 12:22 says, lying lips are an abomination to the Lord, but they that deal truly are his delight. So the Lord does not endorse lying lips at all. Sins of the tongue are terrible sins and are not taught about very much. Remember, there are three types of sins, something you think, something you say, and something you do. And we're dealing with sins that you say. Number three, when you're tempted to speak without having all the facts, keep your mouth shut. Proverbs 10:14. Wise men lay up knowledge, but the mouth of the foolish is near destruction. You hear that? The mouth of the foolish is near destruction. You can actually destroy your own life by what you say. And we'll get into that here in a minute. I'll show you where it happens. So when you're tempted to speak without having all the facts, which many people are, keep your mouth shut. Here's one for you. Number four, when you're tempted to straighten out an idiot. No, you don't know any idiots. But if you're ever tempted to straighten out an idiot, keep your mouth shut. Proverbs 9:7. He that reproveth a scorner getteth to himself shame, and he that rebuketh the wicked man getteth himself the blot. So God didn't send you to straighten anybody out. That's not your job, not my job. Your job as a Christian and my job is to lift up the Lord Jesus Christ so that he can glorify himself. He said, if I be lifted up, I'll draw men to me. That's our job, not to straighten people out. And there are a lot of idiots running around in this country today. It doesn't take long being watching the television to figure it out, or on some of the social media platforms. So God didn't send you or me to straighten out idiots. Just keep our mouth shut, do our job, and leave it alone. Here's another one for you. When you're tempted to say more than you should, keep your mouth shut. In Proverbs 10:19, in the multitude of words, say more than you should. In the multitude of words, there wanteth not sin, but he that refraineth his lips is wise. There's the word laconic for you. The fewer words you say, the better off you are. When you just keep running your mouth, as in the loquacious person, then you're going to get into trouble. So when you're tempted to say more than you should, keep your mouth shut. By the way, you may want to get a copy of these. So don't hesitate to contact us through our website, rickhughesministries.org. You can always write to us at rickhughesministries.org from the website, or write to P.O. Box 100, Cropwell, Alabama, 35054. That's Cropwell, C-R-O-P-W-E-L-L, Alabama, 35054, if you'd like a copy of these. So again, when you're tempted to say more than you should, keep your mouth shut. Here's one for you, number six. When you're tempted to pervert the truth, keep your mouth shut. Proverbs 10:31, the mouth of the righteous bringeth forth wisdom, but the perverse tongue will be cut out. And so God doesn't tolerate liars, changing his word, lying. Number 7, when you're tempted to malign your neighbor, what if you have a weird, obnoxious jerk for a neighbor? You're in trouble. When you're tempted to malign your neighbor, keep your mouth shut. God didn't send you to straighten out your neighbors. And I know if you live in a neighborhood like I live in a neighborhood, some neighbors don't like other neighbors and they enjoy talking about each other. You can even see them pointing at each other sometimes. So when you're tempted to malign your neighbor, keep your mouth shut. Proverbs 11, verse 9. A hypocrite with his mouth destroys his neighbor, but through knowledge shall the just be delivered. Here's one, number 8, when you're tempted to say hurtful things, you know, to run someone down and criticize them, keep your mouth shut. Proverbs 15, verse 4. A wholesome tongue is a tree of life, but perverseness therein is a breach in the spirit. So God didn't send us to straighten people out, say hurtful things. And you know how that happens. I've had it happen to me. People love to say hurtful things to run you down, try to promote their own self. And I'll show you how that happens here in just a minute. Okay, you with me? Number 9, when you are tempted to gossip or slander, keep your mouth shut. Proverbs 16:28. A froward man soweth strife, and a whisperer separateth chief friends. So if you want to gossip about someone, do you know the difference between gossip and slander? Well, gossip is when you retreat what may be a lie, and slander is when you maybe repeat what may be the truth, or vice versa. But you can stay out of gossip and stay out of slander. If you're talking to a neighbor and something comes up about the other neighbor, it's time for you to leave. Keep your mouth shut. Don't get into that conversation. Here's one. 10. When you're talking to a fool, and the world is full of those, keep your mouth shut. That fool is the person who thinks he knows more than he does. And Proverbs 23, verse 9 says, speak not in the ears of a fool. You hear that? Don't try to teach a fool anything, for he will hate your wisdom of your words. He will despise the wisdom of your words. Again, God didn't send me to straighten out any fool, nor did he send you. So when you recognize I'm talking to a fool, keep your mouth shut. And number 11, when you're tempted to judge another person, keep your mouth shut. Proverbs 21:23. Whosoever keepeth his mouth and his tongue keepeth his soul from trouble. That's very good. Now listen, all verbal sins start with a mental attitude sin. That's where it starts, in your head. And that leads to motivational arrogance, and then to you committing verbal sins, which are designed to destroy the target of your sin. So all your verbal sins, things you say with your tongue, with your mouth, starts with a thought, with an attitude. You know, you can use your tongue to flatter people. You can flatter an individual who's listening to you so that you can slander another person. The more you flatter the person who's listening, you know, say, well, you're really smart. You know what I'm talking about. You've seen this before. Don't you know what I'm talking about? And then you go on to talk about another person. And you flatter the individual you're talking to so you can gain their attention. But listen to what Paul says in Romans chapter 2, verse 1. Very interesting passage. Therefore, you are without excuse. Every person who keeps on judging another person, for in that you judge another person, you actually condemn yourself. Because you who are judging actually practice the very same things. So judging starts with mental attitude sins. Like what? Like jealousy. Like bitterness. Like these things are mental attitude sins, and they lead to verbal sins. So it starts in your head, where it starts. And from your head, it goes to your mouth, and from your mouth, out it comes a sin. So it's a double standard of arrogance to judge someone, to slander someone, to malign a person, to condemn the sins of another person, while at the very same time you're blind or ignoring your own sins. Romans 14:10. But you, why do you judge your fellow believer? Or you again, why do you regard your fellow believer with contempt? For we shall all stand before the judgment seat of Christ. So again, we're not here to judge people. We're not here to be bitter towards people or hate people. We leave that up to God, because it said we will all stand before the judgment seat of Christ. He'll straighten it all out sooner or later. The Supreme Court of Heaven will clear all the air so that we'll know for sure what the truth is. But judging a fellow believer, can't do that yet. Stay out of that. But that starts with the arrogant self-justification. And it ends with divine discipline unless that sin is confessed. Now, that's a big sentence. Judging a fellow believer, that's a sin. Sin of the tongue, criticism, maligning. Starts with arrogant self-justification. Now, what is arrogance? It's self-justification, self-deception, self-absorption, eventually self-destruction. So if you want to judge another person, you wind up, you're so arrogant, you don't even see that. You see yourself as you're not really true. You don't see yourself as you are, you see yourself as you think you are. And it will end up with divine discipline from God unless you confess that sin. And the Bible says in 1 John 1:9, if we confess our sin, he's faithful and just to forgive us of our sin and to purify us from all of our wrongdoing. So whenever you know you've committed a sin of the tongue, one of these things I gave you a while ago, all these 11 different points, if you realize you've committed one of them, go to the Father and admit your sin. That's what we're supposed to do, whether it's a sin of the tongue or a mental attitude sin, or even an overt sin. Sin can be confessed. You don't lose your salvation. You're not going to go to hell because you did something wrong. But you're going to break fellowship with God. You're going to get under discipline from God unless you deal with the sin and admit the sin to God. That's why we have 1 John 1:9. Now, the Apostle Paul warns us again in Romans 7:1 through 5 about judging other people. In Romans 7:1 through 5, listen to these words. Judge not. That's keep your nose out of their business, what that means. Judge not that ye be not judged. For with what judgment you judge it, you will be judged. And with what measure you measure, it will be measured to you again. Why do you behold the mote that is in your brother's eye, but you consider not the log or the beam that is in your own eye? Or wilt thou say to thy brother, let me pull out the small speck in your eye, and behold, you have a log in your own eye? You are a hypocrite. First cast out the beam out of your own eye, and then you shall see clearly to cast out the mote out of your brother's eye. So here's Paul warning us about judging other people, sticking our nose where it doesn't belong. In this passage, Christians are instructed to stop slandering, stop maligning, stop judging. And that's all done by sins of the tongue. Mental attitude sins, remember this, lead to verbal sins. And this is where the judging originates. It starts with jealousy, bitterness, anger, etc. These verbal sins that erupt from the mental attitude sins have self-pity as motivation. Self-pity, that's what causes you to do it. Somebody harmed you. Somebody beat you. Somebody got more attention than you got. So in your self-pity, you spread some gossip or some slander with the intention of bringing them down and promoting yourself. These type sins can bring triple compound discipline. What do I mean by that? Well, let's go back to Romans 7:1 through 5. Judge not that you be not judged. In other words, if you judge someone, you're going to get judged. And then listen to verse 2. For with the measure you measure, it'll be measured to you. Wow. So we get divine discipline for the mental attitude sin that we commit. And this may take several days for that sin to fester before it erupts and actually happens. But divine discipline comes from your mental attitude sins. And then you will get divine discipline number 2 for the verbal sin. So you committed a mental attitude sin, took 7 or 8 days, you festered, you thought about it, you got mad, and finally you found somebody that would listen to you. And so you started flattering them, telling them how wise and how smart they are, and you just want their opinion, and then off you go talking about somebody. That moves into the verbal sin. So you get the discipline for the mental attitude sin, you get the discipline for the verbal sin, And then the divine discipline you cast at the individual you're criticizing is removed from them and given to you. Did you hear that? Because with what measure you measure, it will be measured to you, the Bible says. And so why not committing those sins? While not committing those sins, you get judged for those sins, as if you committed them yourself. You didn't actually do them. Maybe the person you're talking about did what you're talking about, but you get your nose in their business and you judge them. And their discipline will be taken off of them and given to you. This is the perfect justice of God, in which he reminds us to mind our own business, live our own life as unto the Lord, and let him handle the details. But by judging and criticizing another person, we're actually destroying their right to privacy. The person who judges actually loves sin more than they love God. They would rather speak a lie than tell the truth. In Psalm 52, 1 through 5, why do you boast yourself in mischief, O mighty man? The goodness of God endureth continually. You hear that? The goodness of God endureth continually. The tongue deviseth mischief like a sharp razor working deceitfully. You love evil more than good, and you love lying rather than speaking truth. Thou lovest all devouring words, O thou deceitful tongue. God shall likewise destroy you forever. He shall take thee away and pluck thee out of thy dwelling place and root thee out of the land of the living. So there you go. Man, what a lesson. I conclude with a final warning to you this morning. If you are a believer in the Lord Jesus Christ, and if you wish to keep on living a wonderful life, stop using your words to promote yourself and destroy another person. I'll give you actually a prayer you can pray to help you overcome this sinful habit. You ready? Psalm 141, verse 3. Set a watch, O Lord, before my mouth, and keep the door of my lips shut. That's pretty good. It's amazing what's in the scripture. It's amazing what the Word of God has to say. The most amazing thing is how you can start life all over again, even though you might have made a million mistakes. Because the Bible says, if any man is in Christ, he's a new creature, a new creation. Old things are passed away, and all things become new. The day you put your faith in the finished work of the Lord Jesus Christ on the cross, the day you let his payment for your sin be effective, that's the day you begin this new life. The reason that happens is because he that knew no sin, the Bible tells us, was made sin for us, so that we could be made the righteousness of God through him. That's the only way you can ever come before God, is through the name of the Lord Jesus Christ. No man comes to the Father but by me. He said that statement, and that's where it starts. If you're not sure about whether or not you're going to heaven, if you've ever contemplated that thought, please consider putting your faith in the Lord Jesus Christ. Because the Bible clearly says, whosoever shall call upon the name of the Lord shall be saved. And I invite you to make that single great decision to believe in the Lord Jesus Christ. Okay? Now, before I wrap up this morning, let me give you an update on radio stations, because we got a lot of changes going on. The Flatline is airing on 197 stations across our great nation. Truly, truly amazing to me and all of my staff because of the grace of God and how he provides for our needs. 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We will call you back, and we will give you the new station information, okay? Now, I'm going to list to you the 12 cities we're dropping right now, and I will speak slowly. If you're in one of these cities, you won't hear us next week. The first one is San Diego, and then Riverside, California, Portland, Oregon, Seattle, Pittsburgh, San Antonio, Houston, Detroit, Chicago, Minneapolis, Columbus, Bethesda. These are the cities that we're dropping due to scheduling difficulty. But some of these cities, like Pittsburgh, we've already found other radio stations will continue to broadcast just on a different station. So I hope you will stick with us as we transition to these new stations. And I pray that you have learned this morning when to keep your mouth shut. Okay? I'm so excited to bring you that information. I hope you enjoyed it like I did putting it together for you. I challenge you to come back and join us next week, same time, same place. Until then, I'm your host, Rick Hughes, saying thank you for being with me here on The Flatline this morning.
11: 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The preceding program was paid for by Rick Hughes Evangelistic Ministries.

0: scholarship programs and stuff like that. But a lot of them find out through our partners like iHeart, which is amazing because they're, you know, you guys are wonderful partners to us. And I think they get in there and they realize this is bigger than just winning a scholarship, because not only do the winners have their work shared nationwide, which is incredible if you're 16 to 20 years old, but you also have the ability to help save lives, do something for the greater good. And when you're saving a life by your idea springing to life, I mean, it just doesn't get any bigger than that.
1: Sure. What exactly do you look for in entries? What makes an entry to Project Yellow Light stand out?
0: I think it's the simplest messages are the best, the ones that just drive it right home. We tell the applicants that they can make their submission humorous. You know, they can make it serious, whatever they choose, as long as it's in good taste and it just captures attention of their peers. So I think truly simple, the simple, the better.
1: Are there any themes or like recurring messages that really stand out? Because I think when you see that, it kind of tells you the mindset of the kids in this generation.
0: Yeah, there are recurring themes each year. And so it's wonderful because this year there were so many that were unique. And I'm like, oh my gosh, I've never thought of that before. Right. And neither has anyone else. So I always, center on those unique ones, which is fantastic. One of the other things that's so great about this particular project is we announce our winners each year in Times Square on those huge boards.
1: Oh, wow.
0: So for young people to be able to have their work shared across that platform is pretty amazing.
1: That's pretty cool. Hannah Williams was the 2026 Project Yellow Light winner. She's from Okeechobee, Florida. And her entry was Keep Your Head Out of Your Apps. Tell me about what she presented and why that was the winner.
0: Yeah, so that's one of our Billboard winners. Like we said earlier, there's Billboard, TV, and radio.
1: Okay.
0: And so I just thought that was so clever, and it's such a good spin on words. And it's, yeah, keep your head out of your apps. And then there's a little, you know, visual of a phone. And, you know, it's a little risque, but I think it's great. And I think it's going to appeal to this age group and people are going to notice it. So I loved it.
1: Do you hear from families whose kids, you know, the messages that you're getting out there have made them think twice before picking their phone up while they're in the car?
0: Yes, yes. And I keep up with some of the winners and some of the applicants from year to year. Mm. And one thing I try to tell everyone who takes part is that this is bigger than winning the scholarship or having your work shared nationwide, which is amazing on its own right. But it's about just realizing the problem and getting into it. And every single person who applies has their circle of influence, whether it's their siblings or their friend or their parents. And they, you know, if they can prevent just one person from doing this behavior, this crazy behavior of using their cell phone while driving or other distractions, then they very well may have saved a life. And it could be their very own life,
1: for that matter. For sure. A couple more minutes here with Julie Garner, founder of Project Yellow Light. The website is projectyellowlight.com. Do you think the problem with distracted driving has changed since you started Project Yellow Light more than a decade ago?
0: Well, unfortunately, we still have our work cut out for us. We have had a downturn, and then COVID happened, and amazingly, it got worse. Mm. You know, it was just like, I think everybody just hit the road because they weren't flying or whatever, and it just became even more insane. So we definitely have our work cut out for us, and we're not going to give up until we just make a huge difference.
1: It feels almost like it's getting worse because it's not just our phones or texting anymore. Now all the newer cars have these big dashboards. They're all electronics, and it almost feels like there are more distractions in the car right now than less.
0: Isn't that the truth? And there are, you know, and the things you do on your phone. And like I was saying earlier, too, that they create content. They're sitting there filming something while they're driving. And it's sometimes I've heard kids say that they think of themselves as a good driver because they can text while they drive. And I'm like, no, please stop it.
1: Yeah, it's like growing up in my generation, I used to hear friends say, I drive better when I'm stoned, which made absolutely no sense. What do you think the biggest misconception people have then, especially younger people, about distracted driving?
0: I think it's basically that they just don't think it's going to affect them. But it only takes a second. And it could be somebody else coming into your lane of traffic, or that you just look down and there's, you know, a dog coming across the street and you hit a tree or whatever. It's just, it happens, and it happens every day. And it's just something we've got to put an end to.
1: Obviously, parents still play a role in helping prevent distracted driving. But as you mentioned earlier, half the time they're the ones who are a bad example for their kids. So how do we make a greater impact and stop everybody from being distracted while they're behind the wheel?
0: Yeah, I think we just have to continue to push this kind of effort and others who have similar message as Project Yellow Lights, and just not give up on it and just keep going. I mean, you think about, you know, I relate it to smoking. And at one point, you know, we would smoke on airplanes or in movie theaters or whatever. And if you were about to light up a cigarette in a movie theater, everybody would boo you out of there.
1: Yeah.
0: So that's what I'm trying to achieve with these young people, that all of a sudden, if their friend picks up their phone, they're like, what are you doing? You know, so they're shamed out of that behavior.
1: I always wonder, people who have lost a child, parents who have lost a child, and they turn their loss into trying to make something positive out of it. What is it about you making Hunter's death, saving someone else's life, or changing a behavior that made you decide, yeah, this is how I want him remembered?
0: It was almost a life-saving thing for my husband, my daughter, and myself when he died. It was something I couldn't breathe. I just couldn't even get out of bed for, you know, days on end.
1: Yeah.
0: And I felt like doing something like this would just keep his legacy alive, and that we could also use his story to save other young lives. And it's just continued to grow. And it's just amazing to me that we have become such a great project and nationwide.
1: What does Hunter think as he looks down upon what you've been able to accomplish thus far with Project Yellow Light?
0: Well, you know, I love it when people say he's proud of you, you know, and I just always give shout out to him too. So it's a very good thing for me to feel and hear.
1: Last thing then, what is the one message that you would like everybody listening to this to remember the next time they get behind the wheel?
0: Just focus on the road and be careful out there. Take care of yourself. You got a full life to live, and we want you to be safe and sound. So, yeah, be careful.
1: All right. And final thing, Project Yellow Light. If there are young people in that demographic listening right now, what do you want them to take away, and how do you want them to help the project?
0: This is a national scholarship competition. So we're open up to high school juniors and seniors, all undergrad college students and trade school students. Runs every year. We are starting in October, and we have a scattered due dates of April and March, and then we announce our winners each year in June. So just take part, check it out. 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And then just also, like we said, save a life.
1: Most importantly, Julie Garner, founder of Project Yellow Light. Again, as she mentioned, the website, projectyellowlight.com. Thank you for your time. Thank you for sharing your message and Hunter's story. And best of luck with Project Yellow Light, Julie. Thank you.
0: Oh, thank you, Manny. I so appreciate this.
1: I am Manny Munoz. I appreciate you listening to iHeartRadio's Communities this week. As always, if you have any questions, comments, or suggestions, reach out to me on Instagram. My handle is at IODManny. That's at IODManny. And that'll do it for another edition of iHeartRadio's Communities. I'm Manny Munoz. Until next time.
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4: While the start of the day will be quite dry, few clouds are expected. This afternoon and evening, more showers and thunderstorms are expected. Pretty widespread across the area. Keep the rain gear nearby, but also have your weather alerts turned on. The main concern that we have for this afternoon and evening is localized street flooding and flash flooding. Be cautious on the roadways. Daytime high temperatures reach back only into upper 80s and lower 90s due to rain cooled air. Tonight, overnight lows fall into the mid-70s. This is meteorologist Alex Noel. Stay tuned NBC 33 and Fox 44, or head over to LouisianaFirstNews.com for your full forecast.
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7: All right, I'd like to welcome our AC 23 listeners to another session of our Legacy Series here. I'm Mike Essenault, the Director of Arts and Education for the Arts Council of Greater Baton Rouge. And today I have an old friend, former bandmate, going way back, Mr. James Fogel. James, welcome.
8: Thank you very much. I'm very glad to be here.
7: Well, I'm glad to have you. And, you know, there's so many things we can talk about, but one of the main reasons I wanted to have you on the show is you've done a lot for Baton Rouge, the whole scene here, whether it's through music, providing. Well, one of the things I want to talk about is the venue that you have, Mid-City Ballroom, but also Baton Rouge Music Exchange, and just all the things you've done. But let's start from the very beginning, man. So where are you from?
8: I'm pretty much from Baton Rouge. So okay. I was born in Fort Polk, but raised here.
7: Oh, you see, I just learned something. Yeah, I didn't know that. Yeah. Okay. Yeah. Mm-hmm. Where'd you go to school?
8: Robert E. Lee High. I think it's called Liberty High now, right?
7: Yeah, it's changed names, but,
8: yeah,
7: you know.
8: Yeah, right on.
7: Well, I got to know you initially, I guess, early college as a musician.
8: Yes.
7: I've always known you as a musician. And how did you get into music? Where did that start?
8: You know, I think my brother, who was a lot older than me, 16 years older than me, he used to play Beatles records and mm-hmm. all that kind of stuff. And I guess it just seeped in the old brain, and that's what it was. And I started playing drums.
7: So it started on drums?
8: I started on drums, yeah. And I was very young. I remember having one of these little drum sets with the paper heads, and I ripped that to shreds in about mm-hmm. 2 seconds. And my mom, who has always been very encouraging to me developing into my own person, she bought me a real drum set from the Sears catalog. I guess I was about, I don't know, 7, 8.
7: Those are pretty young.
8: So, yeah. And I would like, just put on records and play to records,
7: yeah.
8: You know. So the first thing I remember, the first record I remember playing to is a record by the Grassroots. And just doing stuff like that. So, and just, I don't know, just that's how it started.
7: So were you involved, you know, later on in like band programs or that kind of thing through school? Or was it always off to the side?
8: Yeah, you know, okay, so... sixth grade, the year when they made schools middle school, I went to Valley Park Junior High, and the band, I got in the band there, and just the concert band, and was playing snare drum and doing all that. The next year, the band director, Reginald Morrison, I don't know if you remember him or not.
7: I remember that name, yeah.
8: He took a hiatus for a year, and mm-hmm. we had, I think she was like the women's basketball coach or something, but she was also a band person too. Her name was Cynthia Morgan. I wish I could find her because she's the reason. She's pretty much the reason that I really started getting into it. We, you know, we're playing drums in the band room, and she's like, "Hey, Fogel, why don't you go get those drums and make a drum set out of them? Let's play some drum set." Mm. And so I did, and we were playing the theme from Rocky, and she gave me this drum solo in the middle of the theme from Rocky when the school was doing an assembly. Mm-hmm. And I just, you know, I just banged the heck out of it. I didn't know what I was doing. And after that, all of a sudden everybody like liked me and was giving me candy and girls were talking to me. It's like, okay.
7: You were one of the popular
8: kids.
7: Yeah,
8: like this is what I mean, it's like, this is what I want to do now. So, right. There it was. Yeah. But Cynthia Morgan, wherever you are out there, I wish I could find you, and I would give you a big hug and a kiss and thank you.
7: Well, you know, one of the cool things about doing these interviews, especially with anybody involved in the arts, but especially musicians, because that's kind of the lane we both come from, is that seems to be a common thread. Like there's somebody, a lot of times in the school system, band director, what have you, choir director, whatever it is, that makes that impact. Indeed. Like that kind of steers you in a certain way all of a sudden. Yeah. And you have a trajectory.
8: Yeah. I mean, I don't know which way it would have gone, but, you know, I probably would have got into it anyway, but she was a big deal in my life, and she does not even know. I wish she did.
7: And that, what level was that? Middle school?
8: That was seventh grade. Yeah, 12 years old.
7: Okay. Fast forward to Lehigh. Were you playing in the band there and doing stuff?
8: No, man. I went to Lehigh, and, you know, I've signed up when I first got in there, signed up for the band, and they said, if you want to be in the jazz band, you have to be in the marching band. And so I'm like, well, you know what? I'll take shop. Because I'm not going to be in a marching band. It's just not my thing. Cup of tea. Yeah. So
7: that's also a common thing I've noticed, and that was me as well. I went to Catholic High, but I was interested in the jazz band, and same thing I had to do with the marching band. And there seems to be a common mentality of jazz guys really not liking marching band.
8: Well, I can understand it, you know, and I'm not going to go around saying that I'm a jazz guy or anything, but I mean, that's what they had. They had the jazz band, and it's like, well, if you want to do the jazz band, you have to be in the marching band too. Like, yeah. So, I'm like, oh, well, you know, thank you, Lee High School. Appreciate that.
7: But it obviously didn't stop the music. So you were playing music throughout high school.
8: Yeah, constantly, all the time.
7: Yeah. So what, bands? You forming bands and that kind of thing? Or?
8: Yeah, I mean, I guess when I got a little older and, you know, I've really probably the first kind of real sort of incarnation of a band was when I met our mutual friend who we were talking about earlier, David Myers.
7: David Myers, guitarist.
8: And he was playing guitar. And he went to BRH, and I think he was in the rock band. They had jazz band and rock band. He was in the rock band. And I can't even recollect how we met, maybe at a party or something, but we started talking music, and then he came over to the house and we started playing all these hair metal covers and all this kind of stuff. And got another guy in the band, got a bass player in the band, and just started doing that, you know?
7: And were y'all starting to like play around town eventually or doing things?
8: No, we never got a singer, and we would have parties at my house and people would come over and listen to us play instrumental versions of Ozzy Osbourne and stuff. It was very weird. You know, then he started writing his own music, which was kind of, I don't even know how I would describe that music. You know, he's, kind of quasi sort of jazzy, but not, you know, maybe some Matheny influences, maybe some Holdsworth stuff, just some things, you know. And then I met this other guy, his name's Mike Esnault, and we started playing and another guy, Russ Allor, and we formed this little band, and we did play a few places, I remember, and really cool. David was playing the guitar synthesizer, which was kind of infancy in that time. I remember the tracking on it, you would hit it, but an hour later, the note would actually come out.
7: Toys. Musicians and their toys.
8: But I mean, I always liked that music. And I mean, you wrote some songs. I think Russ wrote a couple of songs. And, you know, I've just kind of sat back and played drums. But it was such a fun thing.
7: It was a fun thing.
8: So that's probably the first real real band that I was in, really, you know, just doing that. I mean, I would play around by myself and other people, but that, I think that was the first cohesive unit, and we actually had songs and we played, and I think we covered some Matheny's, a couple of Matheny songs.
7: Yeah,
8: we did some
7: Matheny covers, and then.
8: It just, like, I mean, who was doing that? Nobody. So that's pretty cool.
7: And for the listeners out there, yeah, we're talking about Pat Matheny, Alan Holdsworth, you know, some legendary musicians. One of the things that's I like to touch on when we're doing these things is kind of paint the picture of what Baton Rouge was like back then. So I'm trying to remember some of the places that existed that we played at. I know one of them was a place called The Library.
8: Yep, that's correct.
7: Off of Chime Street.
8: I think that was the first show we played.
7: Was that the first one?
8: I think that was the first one we ever played. And,
7: yeah.
8: You know, and I guess we still had a lot of our high school friends or whatever, because I remember it. Maybe I'm just... but maybe I'm just like remembering it wrong. But if I remember correctly, the place was just totally packed.
7: I do remember that. It's reality. It's not a dream you're making.
8: Yeah, I mean, so it's like, wow. It's like all these people are coming out to see us. So it's, you know, and I think people really enjoyed it. We played at the Bayou, which was a little bit down the street.
7: I forgot about that.
8: I think we did two gigs at the Bayou. Yeah. And then we played a couple of parties. I remember playing a couple of parties and doing things. And, you know. That was about it, I guess. But there is a recording out there that I have. I've got the recordings of the stuff and everything. And I think you and David did some a little bit after that, like with the drum machine. Without me, I wasn't involved.
7: I can't remember. Honestly, yeah. I can't. It wasn't memorable because it didn't have you in it.
8: That's right. Yes.
7: Well, okay. So those are the early years. So. Again, I mentioned at the beginning of the podcast, you've done some things, and I know I'm jumping ahead quite a bit, but one of the things I want to make sure we talk about is Mid-City Ballroom and Baton Rouge Music Exchange. So let's talk about that for a minute.
8: Okay.
7: How did that start? What was the incentive, the initiative? What was the goal? And how have you felt about that since you started it?
8: Gosh, if I had incentives and goals, I'd be a much better person. It's just kind of, you know, I've always thought about like doing an all ages place, and I always thought to myself, well, the problem with the all ages place is the darn kids. Mm-hmm. But you know, whatever. But anyway, I had Baton Rouge Music Exchange going on, and we started off in this little place on Perkins Road. It was about 690 square feet.
7: Yep.
8: All right. So, and because we do consignment and trades and do all kinds of stuff, that instantly, really, really, about from the first week, it was full of gear. So if you and I are standing in there, there's nobody else can fit in there. It just got so full.
7: Right.
8: And so that was about a year and a half doing it like that, operating out of there. And I was kind of actively looking for a bigger place.
7: Mm-hmm.
8: And I drove by this place on South Acadian, and it's an old church. It was still a church, actually, and it had a big for sale sign. And I'm like, well, you know, I'm a real estate agent also, for all your real estate needs. So I made an appointment, went in and looked at, and I'm like, wow, this could be a music store and a live music venue and all kind of stuff. I called my partner at the time. I'm like, we have to buy this. We got to do this. And so he came and he's like, yeah. And so we did.
7: Did it require a whole lot of renovation?
8: Man, total renovation. Yeah, like everything. And this was 2016. So it was the end of 2016, right after the great flood.
7: The flood, yeah.
8: And all that stuff happened. So, I mean, it probably took a good year. Because, I mean, all the contractors and all the people were very busy doing all kinds of stuff. Baton Rouge was pretty devastated.
7: Sure.
8: And so it took a while. And then we kind of opened. We did our first show. It was going to be a Dyson House show, if you remember the Dyson House. We took it on over there because it was going to be more people. So that was the first show. And our friend Chris LeBlanc, he was the first person to play there. So we got him to open up for the blues guy playing. So he got up there and did that, and the place was packed, and it was really cool. So, but we weren't really ready. So, you know, goals and incentives and all that. I mean, I just kind of, everything that I do, I just kind of jump in and just do it and see what happens. I don't really plan things. I'm a horrible planner.
7: Mm-hmm.
8: Just like I should do it and see, you know. And so
7: it's the improvisation.
8: Yeah, and the Music Exchange, this October 24th is going to be our 10th anniversary, so that's pretty cool.
7: Okay, yeah, congrats. Yeah.
8: And I think we just past August, like in the middle of August, that was our 7th anniversary of Mid-City Ballroom.
7: Yeah.
8: So, and it's great having both, you know, having all the having the space, and we have the record store, Pop Shop Records, and Baton Rouge Music Exchange, and Mid-City Ballroom all under the same roof. Yeah. And, you know, if I did have a goal, I want to have a place that's all ages, that people from all walks of life, they can come and feel safe and comfortable and have a cool place to hang out.
7: Yeah.
8: You know, and so that's the goal, just to create the scene and have a good, cool, safe place you can go and be yourself and just chill.
7: Well, what's nice about that space is it has a vibe to it.
8: Yeah,
7: you know, it's just a hip vibe. But at the same time, you're located. I love the location because you're right in the heart, really the heart of Baton Rouge.
8: Yeah.
7: And you've had some, I mean, you've had a lot of people play there at this point. So.
8: It's been a lot. Yeah. It's been a lot of people.
7: Are you the one who, like, are you in charge of all the booking? Do you handle it yourself, or how does that work?
8: We do. It's me and my guy over there. His name's Robert, and he's the sound guy. He's a head sound guy, and he works at the stores, and he also does a whole lot of the booking stuff, too. So,
7: okay. Yeah,
8: I don't do all of it.
7: You
8: know, the more expensive national acts that we get, I'll probably handle that, you know, but he handles a lot of the local stuff. And then like the DIY bands do a lot of punk rock. There's a lot of metal over there for sure. The metal kids show out, you know, so it's, you know, shout out to them. So they keep us running.
7: Well, that's another thing I dig about what you're doing is you really have a wide array of genres that play there.
8: Yeah. I've been wanting to expand and I definitely want to do more jazz stuff. We have Marion Pickett from M's Fine and Mellow Cafe. She's starting to do some more shows like this. Maybe I talked her into doing stuff, because I've been pestering her since we opened, because I want to do more jazz stuff. I want to do more singer songwriter things. I want to keep the variety going, and that's something that I've been wanting to focus on. It's just hard. We even bought a big grand piano, put it up there, and it was used 2 times. And like, well, all right, you know, that just went away, you know. And so, but I'd like to get to that point where we're doing things like that, you know, as well. So.
7: Well, speaking of that, your name came up the other night. I saw Marion. She came to a place I was playing, and inevitably your name came up, and we're talking about a pianist who's going to be playing there. I think his name is Jeff Gardner.
8: Yeah.
7: A wonderful pianist out of New York, but has a lot of Brazilian influence in his playing. Right. So,
8: yeah.
7: This wasn't meant to be a specific plug for that, but that's an example of like how the variety of music that you can have.
8: Absolutely. Yeah. I mean, the more the merrier. I've always been a fan of every kind of music pretty much. I don't like the new country so much, but
7: is it really country?
8: Yeah. But I mean, you know, I'll do it there. So I mean, look, whatever brings the people in and whatever people like, I'm down with doing. So, variety is the key, I think.
7: Yeah.
8: So that's what we strive for. So.
7: And then, like you said, you have the record shop.
8: Mm-hmm.
7: So, you know, I've kind of. Me personally, I've kind of done a full circle and come back to LPs more recently. And
8: I don't know. Why?
7: What do you mean?
8: Why? How come you've come back to them?
7: Well, okay.
8: Sorry, I don't mean to interview you.
7: No. This is a great conversation. Number one, it's so tangible. You know, you're holding the album and you see all of the artwork, you see the credits, everybody involved. Right. And I remember as a kid, because we're about the same age, you know, that's how we grew up. was with LPBs.
8: You put it on, lay back down on your bed and read the.
7: And that was part of the experience.
8: Absolutely, I agree. 100%.
7: And that's what kind of went for me personally. I wanted to know, like, who played bass on this? Who was the keyboard player? You know, all the who produced it? All those kinds of things.
8: Right.
7: And you kind of miss out on that on, you know, the more digital mediums.
8: Yeah.
7: Not to mention, it just sounds good.
8: Analog. It does. It does. At one point, I set up my system again. I've had one, but it's not set up now. But at some point, I did, and I had my little nice speakers, and I sat down in between them, and I put on this record by The Association,
7: mm-hmm.
8: who is one of my favorite kind of 60s bands, all their vocal harmonies, all that kind of stuff. And the way they record it, I mean, it's just things are extremely panned. You know, the drums will be the whole drums will be all on the left side. And,
7: right.
8: And there's like six vocals on the right and four on the, and just sat there and listened to it. And the record was in great condition. And I'm like, wow, this sounds incredible.
7: Right.
8: But it doesn't last for as long because then the more you play it, then. I also remember when I was a kid playing drums to my Kiss records, my headphones stretching across the room. I'm playing drums, the record skipping because of the vibrations of the drums. And I remember thinking to myself, I wish I had like a little thing that had all the music in it and I could just. And I didn't have to have any wires or anything, and I could just set it down somewhere and play along with it in the headphones.
7: Yeah.
8: It's like, you know, so.
7: Yeah.
8: I mean, I enjoy both. I think records are cool, and like you said, for the nostalgia and just for the tasting and touching and smelling and looking at the thing and doing all that, the experience is really cool. But I also love that I can just open up Spotify too and just listen to whatever.
7: Oh, you know, and hey, I certainly do that. But I can, touching on that a little bit more, I remember, you know, my three sons, they grew up in the digital world.
8: All right.
7: And I just remember one day pulling out, actually, it was an old Beatles album that I inherited from my mother. It was Sgt. Pepper's.
8: There you go.
7: And pulling that album out and putting it on the turntable, playing it, and then having my youngest son, like hold the album, like watching the experience. You know?
8: Yeah.
7: And he's like, wow.
8: Yeah.
7: You know, like, they did, because we grew up with it, so we know that, and we grew into the digital age. But for someone who didn't grow up with that and experience it for the first time, it's like, yeah, this has a lot of weight to it.
8: I think it's cool. Well, I mean, I will say this. I think our the buyers for the record shop, I mean, it's probably 70% young people.
7: That's good.
8: I mean, there's people that are our age and all ages really, but I mean, there's a lot of young people buying the record. So I mean, that's cool. So, I mean, if they're getting that same thing out of it, that's cool. Maybe all romance in the world is not lost. So that's cool.
7: Yeah, man.
8: Yeah.
7: Well, so what's coming up? What are you excited about with Mid-City? I mentioned one show, but what else do you have coming up?
8: Right now, it sort of slows down in the summer a little bit, but we're going to start picking up, and I'm going to start working on some other things that I can't really say right now because it's not mm-hmm. written in stone or anything, but I've got a couple things up my sleeve, but nothing really like big time mentionable right now, so.
7: Yeah. Well, James, I'm glad you could make this.
8: Yeah, me too.
7: It's a pleasure having you, and, you know, just thanks for, you know, doing so much for the community. With, again, in Mid-City Ballroom, with Baton Rouge Music Exchange, as well as the Pop Shop. And that's just, the lights just went out of the room while we're interviewing.
8: Wow.
7: A little mood lighting.
8: Wow, okay, cool.
7: But no, it's a great service to our community, and I know you have fun doing it.
8: I do have fun, you know, playing all the places that I play and different people, and then having everybody at the venue and doing all that. And certainly appreciate everybody who hangs out and comes to shows and supports the local scene and everything. And I appreciate all the stuff that you do. I've always admired you and your talent and everything.
7: Man.
8: And so, you know, I'm glad to be here doing this, and I'm glad we could finally hook up and have a little chat and things. So yeah, for sure.
7: Me too. And all you listeners out there, you know, support live music. It's so important to our culture and just our community.
8: Very, very important. Yes.
7: So, James, thanks again, man. And God bless, bro.
8: Thank you. Appreciate you.
6: That's all the time we have for today. Thanks for tuning in. 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
14: A member of Congress passes. I'm Paul Stevens, Fox News, and this is a Fox News alert. One of the Republican Party's most influential and recognizable voices is being remembered after the sudden death of South Carolina Republican Senator Lindsey Graham.
15: South Carolina Senator Lindsey Graham has died at the age of 71 after what his office described as a brief and sudden illness. No official cause of death has been released. A fixture on Capitol Hill for more than three decades, Graham served four terms in the House before winning election to the Senate in 2002. A retired Air Force Reserve colonel, he also spent 33 years in military service and was a leading voice on national security and foreign policy. Tributes are pouring in from President Trump, congressional leaders, and allies around the world, including Israeli Prime Minister Benjamin Netanyahu, honoring Graham's decades of public service. Matt Murphy, Fox News.
14: Another round of retaliation carried out by U.S. forces against Iran.
16: The U.S. and Iran trading new blows after Iran struck another ship in the Strait of Hormuz early Sunday. Tehran claims it was navigating an unapproved route and that the vital waterway is now closed until further notice. The U.S. confirms a civilian crew member is missing and the Cyprus-flagged vessel is unable to continue its journey due to fire and extensive damage. The U.S. responded by striking about 140 targets in southern Iran, including missile and drone sites, naval capabilities, and surveillance equipment. Iran retaliated with attacks on U.S. assets in Jordan, Qatar, Bahrain, Kuwait, and the UAE. This new wave of violence following a week of escalating strikes between the two countries.
14: And that's Fox's Marianne Rafferty. The latest violence following a meeting yesterday between the foreign ministers of Iran and Oman, the discussion centering on the Strait of Hormuz. America is listening to Fox News.
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4: I don't know if you followed this news. China's Navy test-launched a long-range ballistic missile from one of its nuclear-powered submarines in the South Pacific. The missile carried a dummy warhead. China says it landed exactly where they wanted it to land. In other words, that it was a successful launch. It's not very often. China last conducted a Pacific missile test 2 years ago, firing an intercontinental ballistic missile, the first since 1980, which is a long time ago. So 2 years ago, China let the world know that they had an intercontinental ballistic missile that they could fire and reach any part of the world. And of course, they are a nuclear weapons power. And then they did it again yesterday for some reason. Analysts noted that this was the first publicly acknowledged dummy warhead test from a Chinese nuclear-powered ballistic missile that traveled this far into the Pacific, which signals that China's nuclear deterrent is no longer solely land-based. In other words, they do not have to launch their nuclear weapons from China. They can go deep into the sea with their super fancy, quiet, stealthy submarines just like we have. And they're flexing that muscle. Now, all of your typical countries, the United States and all the countries in that area, Japan and Australia and South Korea, they all made noises about how awful it was and this will not stand and this and that. But as if you're a fan of history, you know that that sort of pushback doesn't mean much. That was just China letting the world know, hey, we have this capability, just letting you know. We'd like to welcome to the show Josh Rogan. We're big fans of Josh. He is the global security analyst at the Washington Post, and he writes all kinds of really interesting. Hey, Josh, interesting stuff. Hey, Josh, we were just talking about while we waited to get you on that missile or rocket or whatever you want to call it that China fired yesterday. How big a deal is that?
6: Yeah, I mean, I think it's a big deal, especially if you're living in Taiwan right now, because what the Chinese are doing is that they're slowly but surely proving that they have the ability to take Taiwan anytime of their choosing and that there's nothing that we're really going to do about it. And, you know, we call it like salami slicing. Like, it's not that any one rocket or any one maneuver is really changing the game per se. It's that the more that they do this stuff and we don't react, the more that everybody in the region knows that, like, you know, they could take Taiwan at any time and there's nothing that we're really going to do about it. So, yeah, it's a pretty bad situation.
4: Well, I want to get to the piece you wrote, the reason we had you on, but since we're on this topic, you said they fired it off, we don't react. What in what way could we react?
6: You know,
4: or should we react, according to you?
6: Yeah, I mean, we're in a situation right now where U.S. arms sales to Taiwan have been delayed. There's no explanation, there's no rationale, they're overdue, you know. Most of the Trump people say that the president doesn't want to anger Xi Jinping before he invites Xi Jinping to come to the White House in September, so he won't give Taiwan the arms. Now, that's a pretty big signal, okay? That's the main thing that people in Taiwan are watching. And then in Taiwan, you have this whole debate, should we, you know, buy things from the United States? Maybe we should just get closer to China. And all of our friends in Taiwan, all the people who are on the side that we're on, which is against the Chinese, are, you know, we've left them twisting in the wind and they're not so happy about it. So we're helping the Taiwanese opposition in its mission to move Taiwan closer to Beijing. And then when Beijing does something like this, you know, yeah, I mean, there are a lot of things you could do. You could have a diplomatic reaction. You could have a political reaction. You could have an economic reaction. You could have a military reaction. But we're not doing any of those. Presumably, everybody knows because President Trump doesn't want to anger his friend Xi Jinping before he invites him to the White House. That's the situation we're in. That's why I say it's not good.
4: So your piece, the next phase in the U.S.-China economic war is here. I've been expecting the great decoupling to happen at some point. I've felt like it's inevitable. How could you possibly have your economies intertwined the way China and the United States economies have been for years if you're sworn enemies fighting for dominance of the planet? So where are we now?
6: Right. I mean, it's complicated. And I think, you know, anyone who says we're going to completely decouple with China is not right. And anyone who says that we don't have to decouple at all is not right. There's it's the major intellectual policy, political choice of our time. The most important thing we have to do sort of as a government, as a society, is figure out where to draw those lines. Where, what are the things we have to protect and what are the things we don't? You know, like, do we really want to import all of our bicycle and toy manufacturing to here, or is that okay? You know, in my view, that's okay. We can buy toys and bicycles from China. Really no national security cost to that I could see, right? On the other hand, missile technology and AI, that kind of stuff we should probably keep to ourselves. And then the things that we're dependent on them for, okay, well, you know, if you remember the pandemic and it was a few years ago, you remember that they kept everything that we needed, from the masks to the ventilators to you name it. So the chemicals for that make our medicines, there are certain things that we're going to need to be able to produce without China. And technologies up there, the things that we need for, because we can't trust those guys, is pretty clear. So I think that's really what we're doing right now, is we're trying to figure out what to protect and what not to protect. But that's hard to do in a good environment. We're not in a good environment because, you know, American politics is crazy. Chinese politics is crazy. The world's on fire. And nobody really seems to be engaged in, like, kind of like a sober, kind of real, you know, careful examination of, like, how to deal with this U.S.-China relationship, because everything's so crazy all the time.
4: Well, as you wrote, the Pentagon has released just recently this updated list of Chinese companies it claims are tied to the People's Liberation Army. Well, all companies in China are tied to the government. I mean, you're not allowed to operate unless you are tied to the Communist Party in some way. And the Communist Party's tied to the army in a lot of ways. Right. So I'm not exactly sure what this list is, but what does it mean?
6: Yeah, so this is a perfect example. So the Pentagon comes out with this report and they say, you know, all these Chinese companies are linked to the Chinese military. We probably shouldn't do business with them, especially the U.S. military shouldn't do business with them. But it's like pretty much every Chinese company, you know, like Alibaba, the car companies, BYD, all the drug companies. There's one called Wuji, which, like, you know, is all over America with, like, medical technology. And, you know, if you think about it, like, they got a point, you know, like, you know, of course, the technology that the Chinese put into our systems is creating a vulnerability for us. And of course, anything we fund technological wise in China is going to go right to their military. It's true. At the same time, you know, if we're going to, like, not do business with all of these companies, well, there's going to be a lot of Wall Street guys and a lot of, like, U.S. businesses that are going to be out on their tuchuses, because, you know, they're all in bed with these guys. And that's the real story here, is that the reason we can't really protect ourselves from China is because of us, because American investors, Wall Street guys, tech guys, not all of them, but some of them, they're in bed with the Chinese. They're in business with them. They're funding them. They're helping them in the Chinese effort to beat us. You know, the reason that China has gone from, like, a, you know, a backwoods kind of, like, rural society to, like, perhaps the most technologically advanced country in the world in 80 years is because of us. Americans paid for it. They stole some of the technology. We sold them some. We gave them some. And essentially, the whole story of the U.S.-China competition is them using us to beat us. And that's the conundrum. That's the situation we're in. That's why it's such it blows people's minds, because the weakest link in the chain is actually us.
4: Right. So, you know, you're talking about various products, companies that you're okay with, you know, Schwinn making bicycles. I don't know if Schwinn makes their bicycles in China, but they probably do.
6: Whatever it is.
4: You're okay with that. But do you think going forward, it makes sense that Apple, one of the most valuable companies in the world, and their biggest product is the iPhone, that they're made in China? I mean, is that sustainable?
6: I mean, it is, but not for free. You know, like, you could do anything, but not at no cost. And the cost for Apple is that they are corporate hostage of the Chinese Communist Party, and they know it, and everybody knows it. So when the Chinese government comes and knocks, and they say, okay, well, now, you know, you can't have any Hong Kong songs on the Apple Music, they're like, okay, you know, like, what are they going to say? Mm-hmm. You know, and, you know, oh, by the way, that factory that you own in China, you don't own that. That's actually our factory. We can tell you how to run it. Well, there's nothing they can say. So they're trying to, again, not decouple, but de-risk. Move half of it to India, see what happens. It's not going to be pretty for the first few years, but in the long term, that's probably much better plan. Like, they're trying. So a lot of these American companies are just corporate hostages. Some of them are doing it more willingly than others. And in the end, it's all going in one direction, which is that, you know, any American company that sort of makes that sort of devil's bargain, which is like, okay, we're going to, you know, give you all of our technology in exchange for access to your market and your cheap labor, eventually that doesn't work out. In the long run, they're going to steal the technology and try to steal your business and often succeed. But for some CEO in some corporate, you know, office somewhere, that's another guy's problem. That's the next CEO's problem. So that's why these things keep happening.
4: Fair to say that if you were going to start, if Apple was going to open its first iPhone factory, you wouldn't choose China today.
6: Well, no, but I mean, let's give the Chinese credit. They have the best manufacturing system in the world by far. They can out-manufacture us times 1,000, and their manufacturing is good. The problem is the labor is not as cheap as it used to be. You know, they're actually pricing themselves out because you could get cheaper. If you want to make socks, you want to make them in China, you make them in Vietnam, it's much cheaper. But if you want to make, you know, some sort of widget that has some sort of technology in it, China's by far the best place to manufacture. So I get it. These American companies, they're in a bind. Like, you know, when we put all those tariffs on China, that screwed lots of American small businesses. And that's unintended effect of our economic war with China. So you gotta do these things with a scalpel, not with a, you know, a buzzsaw. But at the same time, you know, I see more and more CEOs, even more investors, even the investors are waking up. And some of the tech guys, not all of them, but some of them, can be like, oh, wait, this is not good for our business. It's not good for the country, but maybe they don't care about that. It's also not good for the business because in the end, the way it works is they squeeze you out of their market and then they come to your market.

0: government grant or a scientific study to know this. 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And I'm not done yet. The best part is it fits in my real life. You don't have to become a different person. You just need a better system than I'll start on Monday. I dropped 40 pounds with Awaken 180 and I've kept every pound off. If you're ready to stop guessing and start dropping, go to Awaken180weightloss.com.
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6: I talked about this a couple of weeks ago. It has been in the news, I don't know, for a year or so, this idea of gas station heroin. This particular one is the worst. And it's quite possible you've never even heard of it. I hadn't. Until a friend of mine's kid ended up in a rehab and their life, I mean, this has turned this family upside down. This kid, early 20s, great job, great degree, had never been into like partying or anything like that. I think this stuff is marketed at convenience stores as like an energy drink or whatever. You know, there's so much of that stuff up there at the counter, ridiculously concentrated caffeine and all these different things. Well, this one particular thing called 7-O, which as of a few days ago is banned by the federal government, but it wasn't up until a couple of days ago. And it's still on shelves out there, too, because there are convenience stores. I know this because my friend went to a convenience store, said, hey, do you know this stuff is banned? Because my kid is on it. It's banned. And they called the cops and found out, yeah, it's banned. This Kratom 7-O that they sell at convenience stores, I don't quite understand the chemistry of it or whatever. It's a plant from Southeast Asia, kratom, K-R-A-T-O-M. And the raw leaf has got a tiny fraction of this stuff that barely hurts you at all. But as so often happens in the United States, like what we're doing with pot, we took pot like Willie Nelson and Jerry Garcia smoked, and now we concentrate it so much that the stuff that your kid's buying is a completely different thing than the pot that you were smoking 20, 30, 50 years ago. Completely different thing in terms of its power and what it does to your brain and whether or not it's addictive and all that. That's the way this Kratom thing is. The product showed up in convenience stores, gas stations, vape shops, and a lot of them still have it there. And maybe your kid is using it and doesn't even know what he or she's getting into. They're concentrated, semi-synthetic 7-O, engineered to contain far more of the particularly addictive stuff than any leaf naturally would. And I guess that's how they slipped this by regulators. They looked at the leaf, well, okay, 2% or less in the leaf, and that's no big deal. But this is concentrated, and it binds to the same opioid receptors as drugs like morphine and heroin. This 7-O that you can buy for cheap at the vape shop or the 7-Eleven, at least until recently and probably still now, depending on where you live. Federal officials have cited increasing reports of misuse, dependence, and overdose, along with evidence that the compound poses health risks. Health risks? How about destroy your life? So this friend of mine gets their kid into, I think, their third rehab in 2 months. And first time at the rehab, he asks him, he's like, hey, do you know anything about this Kratom 7-O stuff? And the guy at the rehab actually said, oh, my God, I'm sorry to hear that. that is horrible. This is going to be really tough to deal with. About 15% of the people we got coming into the rehab now started on this Kratom 7.0. It's going to be a giant story nationwide. I'm surprised it isn't already. Well, it's not. For some reason, it hasn't exploded as a giant story, even though hospitals and rehabs, they're aware of this and how it's a really big deal. And it's getting all kinds of people hooked really fast on really bad stuff. And ruining lives. And I can't imagine. We're so careful in this country. Here's an example. When I came back from Italy years and years ago, I was talking about how great the sausage and salami and cheese was over there. And it was explained to me that we have so many regulations around all of our food that a lot of the taste of really good food gets destroyed because we're so careful with our preservatives and making sure that nothing could ever make. So how do we live in a country like that where we drink bland milk and we eat bland salami to make sure everything is so safe, but you can get a product like this into the stores that gets people hooked on heroin or morphine? How's that even possible?
5: Jack Armstrong and Joe Getty.
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4: We are told that America is exceptional because we are richer, stronger, more powerful than everyone else. The truth, my friends, is that America is exceptional because here, nothing is fixed into place. The frontier may be closed. We may have walked on the moon, but the work of fulfilling the values first enshrined in the Declaration of Independence, that work endures, and it belongs to us all. It belongs to our newest Americans, those standing here with me today, all of whom were recently naturalized.
5: So that's the mayor of New York City. Maybe you've heard of him, this guy, Mamdani. And he is a democratic socialist, and he is the leader of that movement, I guess. And they are on the march, and they've won a bunch of primaries, of course, across the country, including another one, last weekend in Colorado. And then you've got the issue of, has the momentum of that crowd, the most progressive part of the Democratic Party, moved from the whole sexuality, gay, trans stuff to the Israel anti-Semitic thing? Is that the driving force? These are all interesting questions. For David Drucker, who's a senior writer with the Dispatch and follows this sort of stuff. How are you, David?
6: I'm good. How are you?
5: How do you tell what's actually happening in America versus what's happening on Twitter? Because it's very easy to get misled by online stuff and things seem bigger than they are, or more people seem angrier than they are. How do you tell what's actually happening?
6: Yeah, well, look, I mean, I think sometimes, you know, we make the mistake of saying it's only about this or only about that, when in truth, you know, it can be about everything, and these answers can be, you know, complex, which of course is really annoying to people.
5: Right.
6: You know, what I will say, you know, in covering campaigns and traveling the country, I mean, voters are broadly concerned about the same things, and they usually are always concerned about the same things. In this case, it's affordability. It's a sense of, you know, being upset that Washington isn't working in the way they want it to work, political volatility. There are some concerns about public safety, depending on, you know, what community you're in. The differences are, how do you deal with that? How do you fix these problems? Who are the right political leaders in the right, you know, what party, right? So when I'm in Indiana and Kentucky, yeah, they're talking about the affordability issue, and they're talking about, you know, the sense that Washington isn't working properly. But their answer generally is, you know, people should follow the lead of President Donald Trump more and stop fighting with him if you're a Republican. And the problem are the Democrats. Right now I'm in Michigan. I'm covering the Democratic Senate primary, so I'm talking to Democratic voters. And affordability is top of mind for everybody. The real problem, from their perspective, President Donald Trump and the Republicans. And you know, one of the reasons why El Said, Dr. Abdul El Said, who's the progressive candidate in this primary, he says he's not a socialist, but he's a progressive. His big message, and he just says it over and over again, is, you know, take money out of politics, put money in your pocket, pass Medicare for all, right? And if you look at the rise of Donald Trump and the Republican populace, where they agree is they would constantly talk about special interests and money in politics as being the problem, as causing all of the corruption. And so, again, it's Americans generally identifying the same problems but coming up with different solutions, because obviously if you're a Republican, the idea of single-payer nationalized health care is anathema, and there are all sorts of problems with it. And then, finally, we get to this issue of Israel. And I think there's no doubt that there is a strain of anti-Semitism on the left that's stronger than the strain of anti-Semitism on the right, that they exist on both the right and the left. No doubt the strain of being against Israel is much stronger on the left than, you know, some of the online voices we see in that regard on the right. But for some voters, And we don't know yet because the polling can be really complex, and most Jewish voters in every state in America are Democrats. Is for some voters, I think the idea of demonizing AIPAC and being anti-Israel is code for I'm against the status quo and the establishment.
5: Right.
6: But for other voters, it's just a case of Jew hate and being against Israel and giving no agency to the Palestinians who committed atrocities on October 7th, Palestinians in southern Lebanon who are threatening Israel's security, and agency to the Iranians who are paying for all of this and themselves threatening Israel's existence. And so it can be an amalgam of all of this. I will tell you, I mean, Dr. Al-Sayed is unapologetically and open about his opposition to Israel's existence as a Jewish state. And Haley Stevens, who is the establishment candidate in this race, in a cycle where it's not good to be an establishment Democratic candidate in a Democratic primary, says the key difference between us is that I support Israel's right to exist, and he doesn't. And he doesn't try and weasel out of that.
5: Yeah, like, yeah, I saw the clip from the debate last night, and I mean that's something to have a guy standing on a stage who says I don't believe Israel should exist.
6: Yeah. And there are a lot of Democratic candidates like that in some form or another. I think that's very concerning. You know, if you're an American Jew or you're an American Christian or an American atheist who cares about Israel's security and thinks the U.S.-Israel alliance is good for American national security, all of this should be very concerning. But, you know, aside from that, this to me is very part and parcel of what we've seen over the past, you know, 20 years. I remember in 08, Barack Obama as a candidate for president saying that he would talk to the Ayatollahs in Iran. And, we, you know, people that were a part of the foreign policy establishment flipped out. You can't put American prestige at risk by talking to these murderers. And then we saw President Trump as a candidate talk about, you know, his willingness to talk to Iran and do deals. And then being willing to meet with Kim Jong-un, one of the biggest rogue, you know, murdering leaders in the world, and lending American credibility to this jagoff, and the foreign policy establishment flipped out, but he went and did it. And there are many American voters who, after 9/11 and the war in Iraq and the Great Recession, felt like all of the things we were doing that we were supposed to do weren't working. And so maybe these things we're not supposed to do won't work, but it's time to try these things. And in that regard, I don't think you can automatically say that some of these socialist or progressive candidates that have these, you know, sort of weird views, you know, from certain perspectives anyway, are necessarily going to be rejected by voters.
5: Yeah, I think you're onto something with this idea that it's people who just don't like the status quo, and so they get lumped into socialist or whatever category. Sometimes there are actual socialists out there, no doubt, but, you know, like we saw with the rise of Macron or Trump himself or whatever, it's people that just, I want something different, so I'm willing to try something wildly different. Because on the socialist front, unless things have changed a ton, my whole life of following politics, when Gallup would poll all kinds of different qualities about candidates, socialist would always finish dead last among, like, every other possible thing you could be with socialist would finish last. So how's this fit?
6: Well, look, I think, first of all, you know, we have to try to understand what Americans think when they hear socialist. A lot of this is coming from upwardly mobile terminology. A lot of this that we have seen in these House districts with the rise of self-professed socialists and Democratic Socialists of America affiliated candidates, they're winning these elections because of educated white voters, many of whom came from financially well-off or at least, you know, very solid middle-class families. These are not destitute, down-and-out people, but they're people that believe that their college educations and their professional credentials should buy them more mobility and more financial independence, and they're unhappy. And so, you know, you hear a candidate who says, Medicare for all, we're going to give you a bunch of free stuff, and they They think it's all free, and that's great. Other people, no, we're going to tax the rich, tax the billionaires, take their wealth. And so these are not people that are for higher taxes. They're for higher taxes on other people.
5: Right.
6: These are people that feel, and by the way, this is, you know, separately, well, this is a public policy question that should be addressed when people feel immobile, when people feel like they can't get ahead. You know, we can browbeat them, but this is an issue that needs to be addressed. But aside from that, I don't think they're looking at this as a system or as a set of policies that are going to reduce their freedoms and make it harder for them to get ahead. They think it's going to make it easier for them to order $7 lattes and have a nice loft in Brooklyn. And I mean that. It sounds like I'm you know, being flippant, but I'm not, because these are people, when you look at a lot of these House districts, it's not the non-white voters that are turning out establishment and traditional Democratic incumbents or candidates. It's a lot of these, you know, college educated, graduate degree educated, PhD educated white voters who don't feel like they're being adequately compensated for all the work they've put in. And so it's a public policy question, but it also suggests that they, you know, they don't think they're voting to live in Eastern Europe. They think that this is how they're going to get the American dream that capitalism was supposed to give them.
5: How are there enough of those people, though, you know, graduate degree, white, overeducated in degrees where you can't actually make a living? How is there enough of those people to have this much effect on one of the major parties?
6: Well, look, our politics is very balkanized. So you're talking a few House districts, but a few, you know, it's the old rule in journalism, three's a trend. But, you know, we're seeing this, what, I mean, Denver's first district. Let's just get out of New York for a minute. It's a very, very blue district, right? And you have, you know, multiple candidates. In some cases, other cases, it's a head-to-head. But, you know, our politics are balkanized. These people are in very blue districts. We further redistricted on both sides. And so it's very easy to end up with candidates like this. It's very, to me, reminiscent of the Tea Party on the Republican side in 2014, where you get these anti-establishment conservative populists, and you know, and they were running a smaller government and lower taxes. And I'm sure they tangentially, I'm sure they believe that. But really, it was all about fighting the establishment, beating up the established Republican Party. And, you know, we saw the effect on the GOP for a few years, but that led us to President Trump.
5: David Drucker's senior writer with the Dispatch. I think you're right about all that stuff, David. And I don't always think you're always right about everything, but I think you're right about everything you said today, and I appreciate your time.
6: Anytime. Thank you.
5: Yeah, I absolutely think that. I mean, I'm worried about the embrace of socialism by young people, no doubt about it. But I think it's driven by just I don't like the way things are. Throw it at the wall and see what sticks. Anti-current power structure. I think that there's just a ton of that energy all over the place, all over the Western civilization, as we've seen all kinds of governments brought down. Macron's such a good example of that, but we don't have time to get into that now. And I love that. Yeah. So these are people that they already have a great life. You grew up middle upper class or upper class. You got a graduate degree at a fancy college that isn't worth anything, and you feel like you should have a better life than you have. And so you're voting for socialists, not fully understanding what is even going on there. I like the idea of the guy says, I'm not a socialist, but I want Medicare for all. That's hilarious. There are the actual Marxists out there. There's no doubt about that, who want to slip all this in through the back door or front door or however they can get it going. But man, these are interesting times to live through for all Western democracies, really.
0: Jack Armstrong and Joe Getty.
5: We've decided to call this the best weekend talk show in America. And if you like it, download Armstrong and Getty on demand.
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5: Look out. I don't know if I'd buy this article in the New York Times, how GLP-1s feed our sick culture. This is what this writer in the New York Times is trying to convince us. That these GLP-1s, these are any of these drugs, Ozempic or Zegovny or whatever they're called, where people are losing weight and really, really loving it. And they're very, very popular. And I know people personally who it's changed their lives and they couldn't be happier. How it's actually a bad thing because it's feeding our sick culture of prioritizing thinness over fatness. And all it's doing is driving home the point that being thin is better and you've got a choice out there. And if you're fat, it's because you eat too much or you refuse to take this medicine, et cetera, et cetera, et cetera. I don't know if I buy this. Like I said, I know people who are very, very happy that for the first time in a very long time, they're thinner and feeling better and looking better and have more self-confidence and all the different things that go with that. I mean, technically, I get the argument. It does kind of feed that culture in that you wouldn't lose weight, I guess. If you're really overweight, you got to lose weight for health reasons. But if you're just kind of overweight, you're probably mostly losing weight because you want to look better for your ego, to get a mate, for, you know, all the reasons we all want to look better, all the reasons we diet and go to the gym outside of health reasons. Here's some stunning statistics around that, though. And again, this is from the New York Times in this particular article, this article uses the term patriarchy twice. So I'm a little suspect on any article to use the term patriarchy. Yes, it's men in the patriarchy that have caused society to think thin is better than fat. That, or just all humans everywhere on Earth just automatically, biologically, genetically prefer thin to fat. We just do. It's not the patriarchy. It's not a flaw, I don't think. But these stats are pretty amazing. Among women who are single when they started on the GLP-1s, the probability of being married or living with a partner goes up 18 percentage points overall and 29 points over six or more quarters. So that'd be a year and a half or more. Your likelihood of having a romantic partner or getting married goes up 30 points. Going on the GLP-1s over a year and a half. That's something. That's too bad. Your employment rate rises for people who are overweight going on the GLP-1s by almost 30 points after a year and a half. Make more money. Easier to get a job if you're thinner than if you're overweight. I don't know. I've never been in a position to hire anybody where I would have cared about your weight. I haven't been in a position to hire anybody in a very long time. I guess Joe and I do. We have a role in who's on our staff and everything like that. We've never cared about weight. I don't know if I buy those stats. Again, I don't know if I trust any article that uses the term patriarchy ever. What's an airport divorce? An airport divorce is a popular travel trend, is it? Not an actual divorce, it says here in parentheses, where couples temporarily split up at the airport after you go through security to reduce stress and avoid arguments before a flight. I don't know if it's to avoid arguments. Your relationship really isn't that good if, like, just being around each other for an hour before you fly, you're going to get into a fight. But this makes sense to me. Different people have different styles. Some people like to go through all the shops, walk around and look at the crap in the shops. Some people, like me, like to find the quietest spot in the airport and sit down and read. If you really don't want to sit down and read, you'd rather walk around. Well, then have an airport divorce, using my finger quotes. And one of you walks around the shops and gets a cup of coffee and looks at those neck pillows and decides whether you should buy another one. Or if you need a t-shirt that says Cleveland because you're at the Cleveland airport. Every airport sells a t-shirt with the name of the town on it. I don't know how many they sell. But as it says in here, it's not a sign that your marriage is in trouble if you get an airport divorce. I have a feeling that happily married people or normal people in general come to these conclusions on their own. I'm going to sit here and read. Okay, I'm going to go look around the shops. End of story. I don't know if it needs a cute name like airport divorce or not.
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4: Greatly missed. I'm Pam Husso, Fox News. That from President Trump on social media about U.S. Senator Lindsey Graham from South Carolina, who died last night after a sudden illness, according to his office. For decades, Graham was a fixture on Capitol Hill.
6: Republicans are down another body in the Senate here right now. They're down effectively to 51. We don't know the status of Senator McConnell. And what this probably means is it creates some very tricky math in the near term until they get an immediate successor for Senator Graham in the Senate. He has been the chair of the Budget Committee. They've been trying to do budget reconciliation 3.0. That's something that has to come through that committee. That's going to be a problem until they get somebody else to chair that committee. It's going to be a problem in the Senate to start with. They need to try to confirm Todd Blanche as the Attorney General. His confirmation hearing is this week, and just to get his vote out of committee is going to be very challenging. They won't have somebody right away.
4: Fox's Chad Pergram, Israeli Prime Minister Benjamin Netanyahu called Graham a cherished friend. He was 71. More U.S. airstrikes on Iran after the regime struck a vessel in the Strait of Hormuz. This as Iran's supreme leader vows revenge.
8: It appears that act of revenge by Iran was foiled when President Trump attended that NATO summit in Turkey, a country that borders Iran. With the ceasefire over earlier today, Israeli forces stopped a plot of their own. Troops from the IDF's Golani Division spotted Hezbollah fighters bringing anti-tank missiles into a building inside the southern Lebanon buffer zone. The IDF watched the terrorists bring these rounds into the building. They waited until the terrorists were all inside and leveled the building. The IDF said secondary explosions were seen afterwards. Recall last month, Hezbollah fired similar anti-tank rounds at an Israeli Merkava tank, killing all four soldiers inside.
4: Fox's Lucas Tomlinson. The military says it hit some 140 targets today. 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
7: 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This is your forecast on WJBO.
27: While the start of the day will be quite dry, few clouds are expected. This afternoon and evening, more showers and thunderstorms are expected. Pretty widespread across the area. Keep the rain gear nearby, but also have your weather alerts turned on. The main concern that we have for this afternoon and evening is localized street flooding and flash flooding. Be cautious on the roadways. Daytime high temperatures reach back only into upper 80s and lower 90s due to rain cooled air. Tonight, overnight lows fall into the mid-70s. This is meteorologist Alex Noel. Stay tuned to NBC 33 and Fox 44, or head over to LouisianaFirstNews.com for your full forecast.
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35: 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Hey, Matt, how are you?
36: I'm very good. Mark, thank you. Appreciate it.
35: Hey, you know, I think this is kind of an interesting question. And you've been doing this now since basically late 2008. So you've sat down with a lot of people, individuals, widows, widowers, couples, all kinds of different family situations. For, what, over 17 years now. So you think about it, 18 years. You think about it, this is kind of a good topic, I think. And here's the question I'm presenting to our listeners, Matt. What if you were forced to retire today? USA Today had a report that said 59% of those polled retired earlier than they had originally planned. Now, there's a lot of reasons for that, obviously. Healthcare, laid off. Hey, I won the game. I don't even need to. What, Matt? I don't have to keep working? I think I'm going to go ahead and retire. So what about that? 59% of people retire earlier than they planned. Is that your experience in your 18-plus years?
36: That actually sounds a little bit high. But if you look back at March of 2020 when COVID hit, the number jumped exponentially. I mean, many people were offered early buyouts. They were laid off. So I guess, hey, the numbers don't lie is the saying, right? I think that's a great question. if you're only a few years out from your planned retirement, ask yourself, what would happen if you were to be laid off early? I mean, are you ready? That's a great, great topic, Mark.
0: I think it's interesting just because we don't know. Obviously, healthcare is the number one reason why people said, yep, I would retire a little bit early, whether it was them or a spouse or a loved one, yeah, or whatever. That's certainly one. Another one is what you just talked about, laid off, furloughed, what have you. The one that I like is the one where, holy cow, Matt, really? I don't have to keep working if I don't want to? I mean, and because most people don't really know where they are when they come in. Boy, Matt, do you think we've got enough? Yeah, you could have retired 5 years ago. Now you might need to work a little bit more.
36: And that does happen. You're right. As a matter of fact, the market's been so good that we're seeing more and more of that. When Christy and I sit down with people to talk about the plan, building out what we call the SMART plan. Remember, we're focused on five things here, not just the investments. We're always focused on five things. S, sources of income. That's the biggest concern most of you have. Hey, if I do retire early, do I have enough money to take enough money out to pay the bills every single month? That's the question, right? That's sources of income. How do you coordinate your Social Security? What are the pitfalls and the disadvantages to taking Social Security? If you take it early, what are the advantages or disadvantages to taking it early versus waiting? You know it gets bigger, but what if you need the money, right? So that's a big strategy. M stands for medical and Medicare. And Mark, this is a big one because if you work until age 65, as most of you know, you qualify for Medicare. And the rules about health insurance through the exchange, the Obamacare exchanges, those rules have changed beginning at the beginning of this year. And if you don't know the rules, you can find yourself swimming in a whole lot of healthcare bills because there's been some major changes there. But that's the number one reason people used to always work until age 65. But when Obamacare came along, it actually empowered people, Mark, to retire earlier. But there have been some law changes you would want to know about. But I do, and Christy as well, we do find that a lot of people, especially because the market has been so good, really the last decade, that your savings have exceeded where you maybe projected, and perhaps you could actually retire. So when we look at our SMART plan, we're looking at sources of income, medical, Medicare, advanced planning, things like power of attorneys, wills, you know, things like that, living wills. But then that's SMA, but the R and the T are critical, really critical if you're going to call it quits early. The R is for risk management of your money, and the T is for taxes, and we'll talk more about that. But some people keep working, Mark, because that's all you know to do, right? You just go to work and you work because no one's ever told you, hey, you actually would be okay to call it quits. Others of you probably need to keep working. Maybe your savings aren't as robust as they need to be. The way you find out is let us help you with a retirement money map. That's where every conversation starts. We first sit down with you if you say, I wonder if we can retire, or I wonder if we are going to be in trouble if we got laid off or something. Find out where you stand. We sit down, we look at the numbers, we look at the hopes, we look at the goals, we look at the dreams, and we just use some proprietary software and show you our retirement money map. And it really is a roadmap that kind of lays out, are you okay? Do you need to work longer? What would happen if you took your Social Security early? What would happen if you waited and retired later? What would happen if there's a terrible bear market? How would it impact you? So if you'd like to set up a time to come visit with us, it's no cost, no obligation, no arm twisting. This is what we do. We help people figure it out and then stay retired. So you can text the word visit or you can call us, either one. The number, as Mark gave earlier, it was 225-523-6389. Again, that's 225-523-6389. 523-6389.
0: You know, and we're talking about people that are, the USA Today report that said 59% of those retired sooner than they were planning for obvious reasons. One would be healthcare. One would be they got laid off, furloughed, whatever from their job.
36: Right.
0: And then, of course, you have the ones that have really won the game, didn't even know they won the game. They come in and sit down with you and you're like, well, you can retire whenever you want to. Mm-hmm. There's a big difference between being forced to retire and retiring because, hey, we've won the game. I mean, that's a different mindset, I would think. If I'm forced, I'm a little nervous. And if I've already won the game, I'm feeling pretty good about it. That's You have a lot of, you have to be kind of a psychiatrist at time, I would think.
36: You're absolutely right. We saw this back when COVID happened. When you're forced out, okay, you're right. And it's a very emotional. It's not only financially straining, it's emotionally straining because maybe a lot of your identity and self-worth came from your worthiness at a job. I see that especially for us dudes. And so when you're forced out, not only are you maybe worried, are you going to be okay? But it can be depressing. Mark, it can downright, you've seen the movies, right? Guy gets laid off and wanders around the house in his house robe, doesn't shave and watches Gunsmoke reruns. You've seen that.
0: Right, right.
36: Yeah. So it can happen. Here's the thing. How do you prevent getting laid off? I can't stop that from happening. Unfortunately, I don't have that power. But how can you know where you stand if such a change to your life occurred? That's where the money map comes in. Maybe you're not ready to retire, but it's probably a good idea if you're within 5 years of retirement, just to talk about it. Find the numbers. Mark, there have been people who've wandered through our door and said, okay, my wife and I, we're 61. We're going to retire at 65. And then we'd run all the numbers and we're saying, you sure you want to work till 65? And a year later, guess what they're doing? Sending us a postcard from Tuscany. Thanks for letting us know we could retire early. We're done. Other people take the retirement money map and they hold it over their boss's head, figuratively, of course. In other words, hey, listen, I was told I'm good to go in my current condition. I enjoy my job. I'm going to keep working. But if I get tired of it, I know I have permission to walk away. But then there's a group of people where we say, you actually need to continue working, because we don't tell everybody, you're good to go. Mark, there are some people as fiduciaries where we have to say, you will not make it in retirement if you live, into your 80s. If you retire now, you simply don't have the savings. You have too many expenses. Healthcare would cost too much, et cetera, et cetera. But isn't it better to know? It's kind of like that little brown spot on your arm and it gets a little bigger. I better not go talk to the doctor. He might tell me the truth. Isn't it better to know the truth? So we look at five areas. It spells out SMART. Sources of income, medical and Medicare. And if you're not ready for Medicare, we have options to help you find health insurance. If you are Medicare age, we can take care of signing you up for Social Security, Medicare, and a Medicare supplement or Advantage plan right in-house. You don't have to run around looking for that. Advanced planning. Do you have a strategy to take care of your spouse if something happens to you? Do you have a plan to make sure your assets pass to your beneficiaries as they're supposed to? Are you mitigating risk in your investments as you get closer to retiring? I can't stress that enough. Markets have boomed. Markets are at all-time highs. But there's good days and there's bad days. There's good years and there's bad years. You have to be prepared if you're going to either get laid off or choose to retire to handle that risk. So your portfolio doesn't leave you short of income. It all comes back to income, sources of income. And last but not least, taxes. The taxes you'll pay in retirement and the taxes you'd like to keep your heirs from paying. That's how we do it. So if you're in a position where you're getting close to retiring, you'd like to see where you stand, reach out to us, 225-523-6389. If you've recently retired and you would just like to find out where you stand, or if you've recently retired or been retired and you're working with someone else and you would just like to get a picture of, hey, they handle my investments, but no one's really ever talked to me about all five areas. That's what we

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1: Glad you're with us today for Your Money Matters. I'm Mark Elliott, alongside the founder of Presley Wealth Management. That is Christy Smith. Started the company back in 2006. Matt Kennedy was a high-paid radio executive, DJ, did it all in radio.
2: Oh, yeah.
1: And then took the big money from Christy to come over to Christy Wealth Management. That was in 2008. And today we're talking about legacy planning. That is a part of the SMART plan. If you have questions, though, you want to talk with the team about your situation, 225-523-6389, 225-523-6389. And one of the challenges, too, because I think people get confused, and you guys can help people in the market, you know, stocks, bonds, ETFs, all that kind of stuff, but you can also help them in the insurance world. And I wonder, in today's world with taxes, you have a huge IRA or huge 401k, you know, million plus build up in the tax deferred end of those two tools, that sometimes people get life insurance to be able to help pay the taxes, don't they? I don't know. Is that a thing?
2: That's a thing. It's
3: definitely a thing.
2: It's a thing called legacy planning. Christy, I'm going to say this, and then you take it from here. In 17 years of working with you, here's what I've observed. Most people and many firms that are investment firms spend the bulk of their time looking in the rearview mirror. That is, you go to work with them, you go in, you sit down for an annual review, and everything is about, well, hey, the market did this, and we looked at this, and we looked at this. Hey, we'll talk again next year. Looking in the rearview mirror is fine. We like to glance in the rearview mirror. We spend the bulk of our time looking through the windshield. We're trying to look ahead to the stuff that you don't even know could be problematic. For example, what do we do about taxes down the road? So talk more, Christy, about looking through the windshield. I think that's what makes Presley Wealth Management so different, is that we're looking ahead, not always looking behind.
3: You're exactly right. You know, for me, it's always interesting when we're working with a client, the bulk of their money has been saved in pre-tax accounts. And they come meet with us and they'll say, okay, we have $2 million and we're going to live on this $2 million in retirement. Okay. Well, I actually look at that and I say, okay, well, you know, of the $2 million, how much do you think is yours? And they'll say, $2 million.
2: All of it.
3: And I'm like, really? You know, the biggest debt you have currently, because typically at that age when they're meeting with us, planning for retirement, they don't have a lot of debt anymore. The biggest debt you have is paying the taxes on your IRA. And so you really don't have $2 million, because by the time you pay the taxes on that $2 million, you may end up with, you know, 1.6 if you're lucky. So for us, it's all about creating plans that will be more proactive. And Matt, you're right. We think about people in their planning. They do typically look in the rearview mirror. And even a lot of CPAs, quite honestly,
2: absolutely,
3: look in the rearview mirror. And the funny thing is that when we start, because we're not CPAs, but when we start looking at tax planning and being proactive long-term for our clients to make their overall long-term plan more tax efficient, what we typically say is, here, look, these are some of the things we think you should do. This is how it'll affect you, but you need to go and speak to your CPA about it, or your tax professional. And sure enough, when they meet with their tax professional, they come back and say, yeah, they said you were right.
2: Yeah.
3: You know, the thing is that often without planning, you can end up long-term paying way more in taxes than what was really necessary if you just planned. You can implement things slow and steady that can end up long-term saving you a lot of money in taxes. Who wants to give the IRS more taxes than they have to? I don't think any of us do. And with proper planning, you may be able to save your estate, your family, a significant amount of money in taxes. And that brings us a lot of joy, because I know Matt and I, neither one of us want to see you giving the IRS any more than what is absolutely necessary.
2: And I want to stress too that, you know, the one big beautiful bill that went into effect in 2025 last until 2028. Listen, if you are 65 or older, you're getting a much larger standard deduction than someone who's not yet 65. And if you're a married couple filing jointly and

0: you're both 65 or older, it is a substantial tax break that will last under current law through the end of 2028. If you sleep on this, you are literally wasting money. If you do not take advantage of the tax law as it stands right now and will be in effect through 27 and 28, you're wasting money. And you're letting every dollar that you do not take care of tax-wise now, every pre-tax dollar that you don't touch now could easily become $3 by the time you pass away, and you're passing a crushing tax burden on to your heirs. You can work to mitigate the tax burden. 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If you're not driving, you can always text and we'll call you back and set up a 15-minute phone call. But the number, and it always starts with just a short phone visit. Where are you in life? Are you retired, planning to retire? But then we sit down for a one-on-one visit to really understand what's the goal, what's the vision, but more importantly, what is showing through the windshield, not what's in the rearview mirror, that's past. What's coming down the road that you need to prepare for? So again, reach out to us at 225-523-6389. That's 225-523-6389.
1: Okay, you guys are going to do this together, and I want to see where it is. I'm going to give you four common blunders that people make when it comes to basically to estate planning in terms of their money and their emotions and their estate and all of that.
0: Four blunders
1: that happen when we're planning our estate. So I'm going to give you the four, and then you kind of rank them. These are the most common. Nah, this one's probably the least of those four. They could all be 25%. I don't know. All right, here you go. First blunder is obviously procrastination. Sorry. So procrastination is the first. Forgetting to fund a trust. You know, people say, oh, I need a trust. And then they never put anything in the trust. So now you just have an empty box. It does nothing. The third one is, as you've talked about in the last segment, is failing to check beneficiary designations when something changes. You forgot to change the beneficiary when you should have. And then the fourth is assuming an old will. Hey, Christy, Matt, I got a will. I did it 20 years ago. I'm sure it's still good.
0: So rank those?
1: Yeah.
2: I got it. That was real simple.
0: Well, you go ahead and go, Christy, because I already blew it and said the most common one is doing nothing.
2: Well, I absolutely ranked that one number one. So to me, procrastination or doing absolutely nothing is the number one blunder. But number two, believe it or not, in my opinion, checking beneficiary designations.
0: Exactly what I put down.
2: You know,
0: life changes. You don't make a change. You pass away, and your heirs are significantly impacted because someone you didn't intend the money went to, or in the case we mentioned this earlier, you have a special needs situation, a special needs child or adult,
2: and grandchild,
0: and you leave them money and it messes up their like Social Security disability. So yeah, number two, I would agree with you on that, Christy.
2: Number three, assuming an old will from 20 years ago is still good enough.
0: Yep.
2: Is that what you did?
0: That's it. Number two.
2: All right.
0: Or number three, right. And then four is forgetting to fund a trust.
1: Is that very common?
2: It is actually for people who have a trust. It definitely is common.
0: Yeah. So some of you may be asking, do I need a trust? Well, that's an individual decision. Christy and I couldn't just blanket say yes or no. Most people listening probably don't need a trust. But if you want to make your life really simple upon passing, having a trust avoids all of the court system, and if done properly, really makes the transition easier.
2: But if you do have a trust and you don't fund the trust, which we see often, then it actually doesn't accomplish the goal from when
0: Correct.
2: The trust was established.
0: And by the way, funding the trust, that means retitling certain assets into the name of a trust. Mark, if you were moving, would you back up the moving van to your house and then never put anything inside of it? Of course not.
1: Yeah.
0: But think of a trust like a moving van, a revocable trust, for example. So I'm married to Alyssa. Let's say that Alyssa's in the driver's seat, because she always is, and I'm the passenger, right? Well, we control the trust, but if we don't retitle our assets into the trust, then it's just an empty van that accomplishes nothing. So do you need one? Don't know. You'd have to talk to a qualified attorney. But Christy and I could talk about your situation and give you some good questions to ask to help determine, is that a need? Again, reach out to us. Advanced planning is so critical. Procrastination's the number one enemy. Let's attack this. We're at 225-523-6389.
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4: For the Atlantic hurricane season, NOAA is predicting a below normal season for 2026. But even though we're expecting a below average season in the Atlantic, it's very important to understand that it only takes one.
5: The one place for the information you need when you need it.
4: We have had Category 5s make landfall in the past during below average seasons.
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6: While the start of the day will be quite dry, few clouds are expected. This afternoon and evening, more showers and thunderstorms are expected. Pretty widespread across the area. Keep the rain gear nearby, but also have your weather alerts turned on. The main concern that we have for this afternoon and evening is localized street flooding and flash flooding. Be cautious on the roadways. Daytime high temperatures reach back only into upper 80s and lower 90s due to rain cooled air. Tonight, overnight lows fall into the mid-70s. This is meteorologist Alex Noel. Stay tuned to NBC 33 and Fox 44, or head over to LouisianaFirstNews.com for your full forecast.
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1: Glad you're with us today for Your Money Matters. I'm Mark Elliott, alongside the founder of Presley Wealth Management. That is Christy Smith. Started the company back in 2006. Matt Kennedy was a high-paid radio executive, DJ, did it all in radio.
0: Oh, yeah.
1: And then took the big money from Christy to come over to Presley Wealth Management. That was in 2008. And today we're talking about legacy planning. That is a part of the SMART plan. If you have questions, though, you want to talk with the team about your situation, 225-523-6389, 225-523-6389. And one of the challenges, too, because I think people get confused, and you guys can help people in the market, you know, stocks, bonds, ETFs, all that kind of stuff, but you can also help them in the insurance world. And I wonder, in today's world with taxes, you have a huge IRA or huge 401k, you know, million plus build up in the tax deferred end of those two tools, that sometimes people get life insurance to be able to help pay the taxes, don't they? I don't know. Is that a thing?
0: That's a thing. It's definitely part of a thing. It's a thing called legacy planning. Chrissy, I'm going to say this, and then you take it from here. In 17 years of working with you, here's what I've observed. Most people and many firms that are investment firms spend the bulk of their time looking in the rearview mirror. That is, you go to work with them, you go in, you sit down for an annual review, and everything is about, well, hey, the market did this, and we looked at this, and we looked at this. Hey, we'll talk again next year. Looking in the rearview mirror is fine. We like to glance in the rearview mirror. We spend the bulk of our time looking through the windshield. We're trying to look ahead to the stuff that you don't even know could be problematic. For example, what do we do about taxes down the road? So talk more, Chrissy, about looking through the windshield. I think that's what makes Presley Wealth Management so different, is that we're looking ahead, not always looking behind.
2: You're exactly right. You know, for me, it's always interesting when we're working with a client, the bulk of their money has been saved in pre-tax accounts. And they come meet with us and they'll say, okay, we have $2 million and we're going to live on this $2 million in retirement. Okay. Well, I actually look at that and I say, okay, well, you know, of the $2 million, how much do you think is yours? And they'll say $2 million.
0: All of it.
2: And I'm like, really? You know, the biggest debt you have currently, because typically at that age when they're meeting with us, planning for retirement, they don't have a lot of debt anymore. The biggest debt you have is paying the taxes on your IRA. And so you really don't have $2 million, because by the time you pay the taxes on that $2 million, you may end up with, you know, 1.6 if you're lucky. So for us, it's all about creating plans that will be more proactive. And Matt, you're right. We think about people in their planning. They do typically look in the rearview mirror. And even a lot of CPAs, quite honestly,
0: absolutely,
2: look in the rearview mirror. And the funny thing is that when we start, because we're not CPAs, but when we start looking at tax planning and being proactive long-term for our clients to make their overall long-term plan more tax efficient, what we typically say is, here, look, these are some of the things we think you should do. This is how it'll affect you, but you need to go and speak to your CPA about it. Or your tax professional. And sure enough, when they meet with their tax professional, they come back and say, yep, they said you were right.
0: Yeah.
2: You know, the thing is that often without planning, you can end up long-term paying way more in taxes than what was really necessary. If you just planned, you can implement things slow and steady that can end up long-term saving you a lot of money in taxes. Who wants to give the IRS more taxes than they have to? I don't think any of us do. And with proper planning, you may be able to save your estate, your family, a significant amount of money in taxes. And that brings us a lot of joy, because I know Matt and I, neither one of us want to see you giving the IRS any more than what is absolutely necessary.
0: And I want to stress too that, you know, the one big beautiful bill that went into effect in 2025 lasts until 2028. Listen, if you are 65 or older, you're getting a much larger standard deduction than someone who's not yet 65. And if you're a married couple filing jointly and you're both 65 or older, it is a substantial tax break that will last under current law through the end of 2028. If you sleep on this, you are literally wasting money. If you do not take advantage of the tax law as it stands right now and will be in effect through 27 and 28, you're wasting money. And you're letting every dollar that you do not take care of tax-wise now, every pre-tax dollar that you don't touch now, could easily become $3 by the time you pass away, and you're passing a crushing tax burden on to your heirs. You can work to mitigate the tax burden. So reach out to us. Just call us at 225 225- 523-6389. If you're not driving, you can always text and we'll call you back and set up a 15-minute phone call. But the number, and it always starts with just a short phone visit. Where are you in life? Are you retired, planning to retire? But then we sit down for a one-on-one visit to really understand what's the goal, what's the vision, but more importantly, what is showing through the windshield? Not what's in the rearview mirror, that's past. What's coming down the road that you need to prepare for? So again, reach out to us at 225-523-6389. That's 225-523-6389.
1: Okay, you guys are going to do this together, and I want to see where it is. I'm going to give you four common blunders that people make when it comes to basically to estate planning in terms of their money and their emotions and their estate and all of that.
0: Four blunders
1: that happened when we're planning our estate. So I'm going to give you the four, and then you kind of rank them. These are the most common. Nah, this one's probably the least of those four. They could all be 25%. I don't know. All right, here you go. First blunder is obviously procrastination.
0: Sorry.
1: So procrastination is the first. Forgetting to fund a trust. You know, people say, oh, I need a trust. And then they never put anything in the trust. So now you just have an empty box. Does nothing. The third one is, as you've talked about in the last segment, is failing to check beneficiary designations when something changes. You forgot to change the beneficiary when you should have. And then the fourth is assuming an old will. Hey, Christy, Matt, I got a will. I did it 20 years ago. I'm sure it's still good.
0: So rank those?
1: Yeah.
2: I got it. That was real simple.
0: Well, you go ahead and go, Christy, because I already blew it and said the most common one is doing nothing.
2: Well, I absolutely ranked that one number one. So to me, procrastination or doing absolutely nothing is the number one blunder. But number two, believe it or not, in my opinion, checking beneficiary designations.
0: Exactly what I put down.
2: You know,
0: life changes. You don't make a change. You pass away and your heirs are significantly impacted because someone you didn't intend the money went to, or in the case we mentioned this earlier, you have a special needs situation, a special needs child or adult,
2: or grandchild,
0: and you leave them money and it messes up their like Social Security disability. So yeah, number two, I would agree with you on that, Christy.
2: Number three, assuming an old will from 20 years ago is still good enough.
0: Yep.
2: Is that what you did?
0: That's it. Number two.
2: All right.
0: Or number three, right. And then four is forgetting to fund a trust.
1: Is that very common?
2: It is actually for people who have a trust. It definitely is common.
0: Yeah. So some of you may be asking, do I need a trust? Well, that's an individual decision. Christy and I couldn't just blanket say yes or no. Most people listening probably don't need a trust. But if you want to make your life really simple upon passing, having a trust avoids all of the court system, and if done properly, really makes the transition easier.
2: But if you do have a trust and you don't fund the trust, which we see often, then it actually doesn't accomplish the goal from when
0: Correct.
2: The trust was established.
0: And by the way, funding the trust, that means retitling certain assets into the name of a trust. Mark, if you were moving, would you back up the moving van to your house and then never put anything inside of it? Of course not.
1: Yeah.
0: But think of a trust like a moving van, a revocable trust, for example. So I'm married to Alyssa. Let's say that Alyssa's in the driver's seat, because she always is, and I'm the passenger, right? Well, we control the trust, but if we don't retitle our assets into the trust, then it's just an empty van that accomplishes nothing. So do you need one? Don't know. You'd have to talk to a qualified attorney. But Christy and I could talk about your situation and give you some good questions to ask to help determine, is that a need? Again, reach out to us. Advanced planning is so critical. Procrastination's the number one enemy. Let's attack this. We're at 225-523-6389.
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0: Welcome back to Your Money Matters with Christy Smith and Matt Kennedy. Matt's here. I'm Mark Elliott. 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As we've been saying throughout the program, any questions you have, you can always call 225-523-6389, 225-523-6389. And I do want to throw in before we get done today that you do have the opportunity to get Christy's book. You have that opportunity. All you have to do is text book to that number, 225-523-6389. All right, Matt, you heard that little song there right out of the gate. That's what friends are for. You have any idea who sang that?
1: Well, that was Dionne Warwick's voice, but I mean, there were a multiplicity of people saying that.
0: Yeah, Dionne Warwick. And the reason I played that is because what we're doing in this final segment is we're going back to 1986. And you think about the people you're sitting down with that are getting ready to retire, they all remember 1976, 86, 96. So we're going back to 1986. That was the top song in 1986, Dionne Warwick and Friends. Great song. Robert Palmer's Addicted to Love was a great video with all the women in his video. It's pretty fun. How Will I Know by Whitney Houston was another top song. But it's kind of fun to go back and think about that because we always try to tie it back to retirement as well. So gas in 1986, 93 cents a gallon. But the average cost of a home 40 years ago was just under 90 grand. The typical 30-year mortgage rate, though, was over 10%. But if you think back the decade before, it was double digit. I mean, even higher, 15%, 16%. So the interest rates and inflation were starting to die down just a little bit when we got into the 80s. The average grocery bill for a family of four was roughly $85 per week. Today's retirements are lasting 20 and 30 years. Okay, let's say you need $5,000 to retire today. If you're living on $5,000 in 10 years, will that suffice? What about in 20 years? Probably not. You need increasing income, don't you?
1: That's the key. You got to fight inflation, right? I was looking at some other notes here that we had compiled. The typical 30-year mortgage rate was still around 10% in 1986. Of course, that seemed like a bargain, right? Because in the mid-70s, interest rates were 14 to 16%?
0: Yeah.
1: It was crushing. Yeah. But the real killer, Mark, I'll go ahead and ask you, what's the highest inflated service or good over the last 30 years?
0: I don't really know.
1: It's actually higher education. College.
0: Oh, going to school, yeah.
1: Going to school, it's stupid. But the second highest is healthcare. And so that affects, you know, seniors obviously get hit the hardest because maybe you're on the fixed income. So this is the thing. It's nice to see a 4% CD interest rate or something like that out there. But remember, if you put everything into that, you're only barely keeping up with inflation. So a well-diversified retirement plan says, sure, I might need some money that's set aside for income that mirrors or even loses out a touch to inflation, but you have to have a long-term plan to continue fighting inflation. The Fed's fighting a battle right now trying to get inflation under control. Wonderful thing about a pension, how many of you have a pension you get every month? Most of those aren't adjusted for inflation. So if your $3,500 a month pension 20 years from now is still $3,500 a month, its buying power has been cut nearly in half. Now, Social Security does have a cost of living adjustment, but typically, Mark, the Social Security cost of living, it averages about half of what inflation really is. So we look at using the market long term, having money in the market typically will outperform and outrun inflation. We may even turn to certain insurance products, though, that if appropriate, we would use that would maybe have an inflation rider, a guarantee, so that you can take guaranteed income from there for your life and the life of your spouse. But even those need to be positioned properly so they can help counteract inflation. Because inflation, that's typically the killer. If you look back at 1986, man, I can't believe things were so much cheaper in 1986. Adjusted for inflation, some things are tremendously more expensive. Some things are much cheaper. I mean, if you went and tried to buy a very nice big screen TV in 1986, ouch. You can buy I saw a 100-inch TV somewhere the other day for $1,200. It's like, really? I mean, a good color TV, a 27-inch color television in 1986 might have been $1,000.
0: Yeah.
1: So TVs are a lot cheaper. The rest of life tends to be a lot more expensive.
0: Now, I think all of us listening and all of us can remember back to where we were on 9/11. morning in New York City.
1: Oh, yeah.
0: Remember what happened. Well, in 1986, there was another tragedy that happened in that year, 1986.
2: We have a report from the flight dynamics officer that the vehicle has exploded. Flight director confirms that. We are looking at checking with the recovery forces to see what can be done at this point.
0: Yeah, the Challenger explosion, that was terrible because you had the teacher, Christy McAuliffe, I think was her name.
1: Yep, Christy McAuliffe, that's right.
0: And she was a teacher, I think, in New Hampshire. And, you know, you see, you had students all over the country watching that because, wow, teachers gets to go in the shuttle. And, yeah, there was no recovery in that one. But that was terrible, the Space Shuttle Challenger explosion. Now, 1986, the TV shows were The Cosby Show, Family Ties, Cheers. Oprah Winfrey's show debuted nationally.
1: Boy, you're bringing back some memories now, yeah. Mark. Good grief.
0: Now, the movies, though, I love movies. 1986 was Aliens. I don't know if I really... That was Sigourney Weaver in that one?
1: Yeah. Aliens with the nasty thing dripping.
0: Oh, yeah, yeah. Platoon.
1: Saliva.
0: I don't know if anything got more intense than Platoon.
1: Platoon was incredible.
0: Crocodile Dundee, to go the other way, right? Be a little happy and have fun and from the Australian. And then Need for Speed.

0: going to Amazing Mark.
1: So that's Kenny Loggins, of course.
2: Tom Cruise still looks the same.
1: No kidding. So 1986, the Top Gun Maverick that was going to come out around 2020, and of course, COVID, he pushed it back. But I've watched that one about 10 times. I thought it was so cool because they brought back the stuff from 1986, the original Top Gun popped into this one. I thought it was, they're just really fun. I think they're really good movies. But you think back, that's kind of our memories. That's what I think when you sit down with people talking retirement, they probably enjoy telling you a little bit of their life story because you got to find out where they're going in retirement. What's your, you know, what do you want out of retirement?
2: That's right.
1: So you have to get a feel for them. And this is kind of a way to talk about that, I think, kind of going back in time. Because you, just as you said, you knew those songs, you know the movies, you know those TV shows. It's just kind of fun to go back in time, isn't it?
2: It is fun. And if you look forward in time, got to do that. The wealth transfer. All of us who were, you know, maybe in our 20s, you know, late teens, early 20s, our parents are now aging dramatically. And our parents are going to be transferring money to many, many, many of us. The wealth transfer that's coming in this generation is just mind-boggling. And I think I read somewhere that over $1 trillion over the next 10 years or something will be transferred. So it's not just the work that you've put in. How do you handle the inheritance that's coming and the taxes with that? And chasing a tangent there, but that's also something you'll have to deal with. So listen, let's talk. It ain't the good old days, so to say, but the good old days for you and your retirement may still very much be right ahead, right around the corner. You can text the word VISIT to 225-523-6389. If you want to text, just text the word VISIT, 225-523-6389. Or if it's simpler, just call us. 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
4: 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It is not intended to be used as the sole basis for financial decisions, nor should it be construed as advice designed to meet the particular needs of an individual situation. The Presley Group is not permitted to offer, and no statement made during the show shall constitute tax or legal advice. Our firm is not affiliated with or endorsed by the U.S. government or any governmental agency. The information and opinions contained herein provided by third parties have been obtained from sources believed to be reliable, but accuracy and completeness cannot be guaranteed by the Presley Group. 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
18: Startling news. I'm Paul Stevens, Fox News. One of the Republican Party's most influential and recognizable voices is being remembered after the sudden death of South Carolina Senate member Lindsey Graham.
19: South Carolina Senator Lindsey Graham has died at the age of 71 after what his office described as a brief and sudden illness. No official cause of death has been released. A fixture on Capitol Hill for more than 3 decades, Graham served 4 terms in the House before winning election to the Senate in 2002. A retired Air Force Reserve colonel, he also spent 33 years in military service and was a leading voice on national security and foreign policy. Tributes are pouring in from President Trump, congressional leaders, and allies around the world, including Israeli Prime Minister Benjamin Netanyahu, honoring Graham's decades of public service. Matt Murphy, Fox News.
18: Recovery efforts continue in Missouri after massive flooding killed at least one person and forced hundreds of emergency rescues and evacuations.
20: Floodwaters have receded in southeastern Missouri after 6 to 12 inches of rain prompted a flash flood emergency early Friday morning. Recovery crews are assessing damage and clearing debris using specialized equipment. Missouri Task Forces 1, 3, and 5 joined more than 40 agencies across the state and the National Guard in those rescue and recovery efforts. The Missouri DOT inspecting and repairing flood-damaged roads. As of Saturday evening, no additional deaths, injuries, or missing persons were reported, and recovery is expected to take time as communities begin rebuilding. In southeastern Missouri, I'm meteorologist Jane Minar. Fox weather.
18: Meantime, triple-digit heat gripping much of the West. Powerful heat dome settles in over the area. Some temps could reach 110 degrees today. 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
21: We're monitoring the multiple rounds of rainfall expected throughout the day Sunday and on Monday as well. And honestly, rainfall does not leave the forecast for the rest of this upcoming work week. The main concern that we have with these summertime thunderstorms is the potential for heavy downpours and breezy winds. Be cautious of localized street ponding and flooding, especially in areas that have seen heavy rainfall already. Daytime high temperatures will not likely exceed the upper 80s and lower 90s due to the rain cooled air. Overnight lows stay pretty average in the mid-70s. This is meteorologist Alex Noel. Stay tuned to NBC 33 and Fox 44, or head over to LouisianaFirstNews.com for your full forecast.
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30: 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Mr. Lowe and Brian Lowe Financial are not responsible for the consequences of any decisions or actions taken as a result of information provided in this radio show and do not warrant or guarantee the accuracy or completeness of the information provided. The information discussed today reflects the views of Mr. Lowe and his guests as of the date of this show and are subject to change without notice. Past performance is no guarantee of future results. No reliance should be placed on any statements or forecasts when making any investment decision. Accordingly, listeners should not rely solely on the information provided today in making any investment decision. There is a risk of loss from investing in securities, including the risk of loss of principal. Different types of investments involve varying degrees of risk, and there can be no assurance that any specific investment will be profitable or suitable for a particular investor's financial situation or risk tolerance. Asset allocation and portfolio diversification cannot assure or guarantee better performance and cannot eliminate the risk of investment losses. Brian Lowe Financial Group, LLC, is a registered investment advisor. 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Investing involves risk, including the potential loss of principal. 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Insurance and annuity product guarantees are backed by the financial strength and claims paying ability of the issuing insurance company.
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0: 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Thank you so much for being with us. Brian, how's it going, buddy?
2: Oh, man, we're excited. My book is out. So if you haven't gotten the latest copy of the Retirement Adventure book, it's about my 27 years of adventures, as you know. If you want to retire one day, you got to save some money. So you got to have money to be able to travel. And, you know, look, when I was 18, I was doing the same thing I'm doing now. So, you know, my dad got me started in that when I was 12, taking me to Alaska for 2.5 months.
0: Yeah.
2: The bear story, the bear jumped in the water, chased down my fish. So at 12, I started the adventures. So that's where it all started, you know, for all the fishing trips down to Golden Meadow, fishing Fouchon. And fish in Venice, Louisiana. I've caught every species you can possibly down there, even the blue marlin. So, you know, going over to Australia, catching the 900-pound marlin when our goal was 1,000. We'd missed it by 100, right? So that's a big marlin, 900-pound.
0: A huge
2: marlin's a big deal. So letting that thing go and watching sharks eat it within the minute made you think real fast. So I was standing on the back of the boat, and they said, "Get off the back of the boat." So I didn't realize my mouth was just wide open and just awe of that fish getting devoured within minutes. So the only thing I'm afraid of in life is big white, great white sharks. So there's another story. I went over to New Zealand and went over to Stewart Island. So when you see on Shark Week, that's where they film Shark Week. That's where they mate over there, the big sharks. So I went over there to go scuba dive with the great whites and I did not get to do it. So I guess I need to go back. But the big great whites broke the cage and the owner's daughter was in the cage. So it went to the bottom and then it said that she had to stay in the cage for a while till the sharks eventually took off and, you know, went away. And then she was able to ease on up to the top. But it's still pretty scary, right? So so I guess I'll have to go back to New Zealand. But there's all kind of stories about money and financial planning and the backdoor Roth and the Roth conversion and saving money in taxes over time. So take my 27 years of experiences and adventures and help you to retire. And if I can do that, I want you to call me, be one of the next 10 callers. We'll get you my latest book. And with that book, I'll give you the Social Security analysis. It's a 25-page report on Social Security. We'll give you the income plans. We'll create the income plan to tell you when you can retire. If you're already retired, we'll do an analysis on your risk. See how much risk is in your portfolio. Can we de-risk some of your portfolio? Can we buy better shares of stock than what you're currently doing? So money's moving around. So we have older advisors retiring. We have older advisors retiring. We have private equity buying up a bunch of companies. And then we have anybody that works at a bank or a brokerage firm, they've made enough money that they too are retiring themselves. So I'm 51 years of age. I've been doing this for 27 years now. If you have an aspect of income and how do you do income planning, I'm your guy. Come see me. If you want a second opinion about what you're doing, it doesn't mean you're changing. It's your best buddy you went to college with. I don't have to step on his toes. I'll give him professional courtesy. I'll highlight some things I like. Maybe find one or two things you could better improve on and send you on your way. So we don't have to get involved. I can put some bullets in your gun to go back to him. So he knows you're talking to somebody. We'll get into tax planning. So if you're a tax advisor, a CPA by trade, come see me. There's things you're just not doing in the tax code. So we'll talk about the tax attorney and what the tax attorney can do. And that's keep your client. So I don't need to take the credit. I'll give you the credit, even though we know we have other people involved on it. I'll give you the credit. And so you'll end up calling me with other deals as they come in front of you. So you have 800 plus clients. Give me a call. I can add some value to you and keep the client there with you. We don't want to take over the tax return. We'll help you keep it there. So give me a call if you're a CPA. Or if you're thinking about retiring.
0: Hey, that number to call is 800-993-0995 for Brian Lowe Financial Group, New Orleans, Baton Rouge, Mandeville, 800-993-0995. You know, Brian, in our recent shows, we haven't talked a lot about your book lately, and I want to talk to you a little bit more about that for the folks who may have joined us on this show in recent days. And how did you, I know that you, when you were growing up, your dad took you on a lot of adventures. teachers. How did you get the inspiration to write this book in the first place? And tell us more about your passion for traveling all over the world.
2: Yeah, look, you know, one is it started off early. My dad, when I was six, golly, he gave me a boat, you know, about a 6 to 8 foot boat, and with a trolling motor, and said, "Take off, son." So I put him behind the house. We lived on a big lake, and that's where it kind of started. And then, of course, him. I think he wanted to keep me out of trouble was his main motivation, quite frankly. Even though he loved to fish, it was his way to keep me out of trouble. So I did go to Woodlawn, ultimately I went to McKinley Middle. So I played football my whole life. So playing sports, and then my dad, I had no chance to get into trouble per se.
0: Yeah.
2: So that's how it all started. And then the love of traveling, it just I took a liking to it. And then, of course, at the bank, I learned real quick, you know, smart people don't know everything about their money. Smart people don't know all about tax planning. Smart people have a general feeling in their gut that their CPA is just not doing the tax planning work. They had that gut feeling. So I, too, had that gut feeling. I left the bank after 5 years. Chase Bank was a great place to start, and I joined ING. And so my senior partner, who was 20 years older than me, he's now retired.
0: Yeah.
2: So the things he did for people, we had 1,000+ clients then. So the things he did for people worked. It worked for him as well. And so his kids run that company now, so we're proud of them. And on top of that, I left after 5 years because, my son was born. So Harrison's 19. He just finished up his first semester at LSU, doing well, mm-hmm. studying finance. He doesn't know what he wants to do just yet, but ultimately... we just kept wanting to grow. And so 19 years ago, we left to go open up Brian Low Financial. So here we are 19 years later. We've been teaching at the libraries. We've taught at LSU. We taught at Tulane. We taught to at UNO. I used to drive all the way over there to Lake Charles. My dad's from Jennings. So we got those programs started over there. They're still running. So we just focus on Baton Rouge, Mandeville, and New Orleans. And that's it. We have an office in each of those cities. So I'd say come by and get a second opinion. So nobody says you got to leave $2 million to your family when you die. But what if I can show you a better way to engineer a plan that works for you and for your family, and you can leave a legacy. So look, I'd say that's have a cup of coffee and see where that may go. So again, if you're an advisor of less than 15 years in the business, give me a call. So maybe I can put you into our system and you can help us grow. So look, I can tell you it's harder and harder to get started in the financial world. So if you're less than 15 years in the business as a financial advisor, you're working for Edward Jones, you're sweating it out, man. It's hot out there. You're knocking on doors. Come see me. I may can give you a shot and work together and add some value and make you grow and do a good thing for you and for me. So the main thing is clients. So we have a lot of clients and we want to do good for them and add value and ensure you don't run out of money.
0: Brian, I know that, you know, there was a lot of hard work involved when you first started out. And, you know, building a business is never easy. A lot of hard work involved and a lot of obstacles to overcome. But now you're at the point where you have, as you just said a moment ago, you got a lot of clients and a lot of people count on you for helping get them to and through retirement. If somebody doesn't know you, they're just listening to the show today and they don't know anything about you, and they decide to make that phone call, what's going to happen to them at that point? How is this whole relationship going to start?
2: Yeah, first is I care to listen. So empathetically, I'm going to understand your story. What are you going through in life? Do you feel like you started late? You feel like you haven't saved enough? Are you concerned about running out of money? Are you concerned about maybe not leaving those kids much money? So everybody has a story. So let's start there. What is it? Let me think about it. My dad, Vietnam vet, Texas A&M Aggie. So that's military stuff, right? So, you know, I grew up basically in the military. So, you know, he didn't tell you twice. Whatever he had to tell you, you did it. So with that being said, as men get older, they could get mad at any given moment. So whatever you're going to say about that. So I learned patience.
0: Maybe.
2: I'm just saying. If it didn't go his way, he could get a little mad at you. So I learned patience real early. Mm-hmm. Also playing football, being the quarterback, I think taught me patience. It taught me credibility. I got to help lead the team. I was the captain of the team. You don't vote yourself for that kind of stuff. So to lead the battle and to lead those guys into the win. So also I like to win. So I want you to win. So when I say we win together, I think it's because I had the common sense. Because I know if I asked a stupid question to my dad, he would let you know it. So I know how I felt. So I don't want my client to feel, when they ask a question, anything other than comfortable and good on the response and not being sarcastic in any way and keeping the ego at the door. So ultimately, how can I help you is a big question. Can I increase your income? Can I lower your risk? Can I save you some money on fee? So I say I love people. It's more about people than the math, but I like the math as well. So here we are.
0: And this whole thing is about relationships. And I know you built a lot of great relationships over the years and you're getting new people all the time. But there are some people you've been working with for a long time and they become not just clients, but also friends.
2: Yeah, there are clients and they're friends. And unfortunately, I have to watch some clients go through life changes of losing their health, losing their mindset. And now the wife having a kick in there and not really understand, because I've watched 15, 20 years of doing this. Some of the women in the meetings in the earlier years didn't pay attention as much. And then I watch when the health is changing and they're both a little nervous. He knows he's not going to be here that long. I'm talking to someone who's not going to be with him in 1 to 2 years. It's sad. It's empathetically hard to talk through that. But we have to talk to a guy. Look him in the eye. He's nodding at me or giving me the nod. He knows he's not. This is his one to last, maybe two last meetings with us. Mm-hmm. Or I got that phone call the other day. Man, I love you. I'm probably not going to see you again. You know, so that's hard.
0: Wow.
2: And I've been through it too many times. And it is what it is. But specifically lately, a lot of my clients are getting older. And now the wife's having to put more energy into understanding what they're looking at. And so the transition of that takes time and effort and energy. So I'm here to say empathetically, if your husband's going through something, you should bring him in and start to learn about what he's doing, how he's doing it, tax laws, RMDs, Roth conversions, leaving a legacy, long-term care planning, estate planning, your will, your power of attorney. These are all things to consider. If it wasn't easy, I would not have to be on this. If it was easy, you wouldn't be on this radio, right? So it's really complicated. The world's got more complicated. You can research anything in fidelity and come up with a great fidelity fund, but that's not financial planning. That's not tax planning. You know, Edward Jones is a great company for a lot of good brokers, but they're not doing tax planning. So take the next step. Everybody has a next step to learn something more than when you're currently learning or know. Let me walk you through it. Let me hold your hand. Let's jump over this next hurdle of life, income planning, inflation planning. So we got to think about inflation. So CDs are down to now 4%. How do you beat a 4% rate without taking any risk and no fee? There's a lot of great rates at 5.5 today. So come

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0: 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And let's make a musical connection here today, Mark. Are you a Grateful Dead fan?
4: A couple of their songs, you know, I like.
0: Yeah.
4: Truckin'.
0: Casey Jones.
4: Casey Jones, I like that one.
0: Touch of Grey.
4: I'm not a deadhead.
0: Yeah.
4: I'm just being honest. I'm not a deadhead.
0: You're not one of those who follow them around all over the country, right?
4: No. I've got some I follow around the country. Paul McCartney, Billy Joel.
0: Well, a lot of people have followed them around the country all over the place, just going wherever they play. And that's what we call deadheads. But Jerry Garcia was the undisputed leader of Grateful Dead. He died back in 1995 and left his widow and his ex-wife battling in court for 4 years because his will conflicted with earlier promises that he's made to his ex. That's not a good situation. Ex-wife ended up settling for $1.5 million instead of fighting for what Jerry had promised her, which was $250,000 a year for 20 years.
4: I'm doing the math in my head. 250 times 20, that's $5 million.
0: Yeah, really.
4: So she settled for $1.5 million. Okay.
0: Yeah, 1.5. And still a lot of money, but not as much as he had promised her. But avoiding the mistakes yourself, that's what we want to tackle here on this show. For me and for all our listeners out there, Mark, how can we be sure that everyone we need to take care of is indeed taken care of after we're gone?
4: Well, real simple. I mean, that story you just told me was a verbal promise, mm-hmm. right? A verbal promise.
0: Right.
4: So if you want to make sure that it's, you know, engraved in stone, it's locked in, it's going to happen the way you said, you put it in writing in an estate plan. That's why you need, if anybody out here listening right now, you don't have a will, you need to have a will. And it needs to specify who you want to inherit your stuff. Every state is different. We're broadcasting all over the country. Every state is different. And, you know, the laws about in your state will dictate what happens to your stuff if you don't have a will. So you need to have a will. You need to work with, I'm a firm believer working with an estate attorney. You know, to me, law today is kind of like medicine. If you're having a heart situation, you want to go to the best cardiologist you can find, right?
0: Sure.
4: That's your life you're talking about.
0: Absolutely.
4: Well, when it comes to legal documents, you want to make sure you're working with an estate attorney that knows all about how to make sure the I's are dotted and the T's are crossed, and it's going to pass on your assets to your heirs the easiest, simplest way possible. You know, so that's criteria number one. You got to have a will. You may need to have a trust. If you have a really complex estate, you may need to have a trust. I had a situation with one of my clients who came in who just, you know, got a revocable living trust done. And the wife had never been married before. She accumulated her own nest egg. The husband had been married before, so this is his second marriage, and is kind of set up right now.

0: He had a child from a previous marriage. She had a child when she was very, very young. And so we have two children from two different, you know, situations. So his money, her money. It was never their money. Does that make sense, Ron? Mm-hmm, they kept absolutely. Their finances separate.
1: You hear it all so the time.
0: So it's very, very important that their estate plan takes care of each other, but it also goes to their blood relatives. I call it no blood, no money. So in their situation, it's real simple. If he predeceases her, his assets are going to go into a trust so that she can use the income from it for the rest of her life until she dies. When she dies, his assets go to his son. Vice versa. Her assets are going to go into trust. If she predeceases him, when he dies, her assets go to her son. And that way they never have to be commingled, and you never have to worry about beneficiaries being changed and things like that. You need to have an estate plan. Now, if you don't have a very complicated situation like that, and you want to make life simple for your heirs, then beneficiaries will work. And you can just put your spouse down as your primary beneficiary in your account, and you can put backup beneficiaries, could be your children. They don't even have to go through probate. It's going to override your will. 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You have a checkup of your situation to make sure it's going to be passed on the way you want it passed on. So here's what I recommend that you do.
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2: 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You know, there's an old Bob Seger song, Against the Wind, that I always like. And there's a line in there where he says, I wish I didn't know now what I didn't know then. And, you know, the phrase, knowing what we know now is mostly worthless because, of course, we'd do some things differently if we could see the future. But since we can't see the future, we can at least learn from other people when they're looking in the rearview mirror. And Brian Lowe has had a lot of clients over the years who have stories to tell. And he can use those experiences that he's had with these folks to keep you from making mistakes. And let's talk about some situations where people probably wish they had made different decisions. Brian, first of all, how about the guy who got too scared after a market crash and invested way too conservatively for the next decade, which meant that he missed out on a great bull run in the market?
16: Oh, man, this has been unbelievable. Look, I see it all the time.
2: Yeah.
16: Hindsight's 2020, right? So it has been an amazing run. So the last 5 years, 10 years, 15 years, it's been awesome. So let's go back to 2020. We had a little blip right there, right? So the market was down. Mm-hmm. That's when we built this building. We built this big building on Bluebonnet and Jefferson. So we moved in 2020. So the pandemic was happening. We had to call in some favors to get the, I'm not going to say what we had to do, but ultimately we had to do some stuff to get it done. So ultimately we got moved in. And so here we are. Yeah, it's been a great run. And don't miss out. So inflation, look, these banks keep paying you less. Chase Bank keeps paying you less. Your money markets keep paying you less. If I can show you a better return to beat inflation, how would I do it? Which 38 different stocks would I want to own in a growth and income portfolio? And a little more aggressive, what 48 stocks I might want to consider owning if I want to be more aggressive? I can get into the aggressive portfolio. So let's talk about what strategies we might do to beat inflation. And by the way, it's not just me, Brian Lowe. We have a team. So you can see on Fox, you can see Mark Tepper, and he's our lead guy. So that's one of our guys we connect with. We have Nate Fisher. So on $2.8 billion, here's our lead CFA, so Certified Financial Analyst. So it's not just a little me, Brian Lowe. We have a team behind us to help grow this money. So if we're going to be in the market, if we're going to beat inflation, tune in to Fox on 44. You'll see Mark pretty much every week, Mark Tepper, the redhead. And so we're involved with him on the weekly. And of course, the team, the CFAs, Nate all the time. So give us a second look at maybe what you're doing. If you're a do-it-yourselfer, there's been some major changes out there with Vanguard on withholding strategies on taxes. So I've been taking over some Vanguard accounts and hold the same Vanguard funds, but just hold them in Schwab. We hold them in Schwab. If you're married to Fidelity, I'll use Fidelity for you, but we prefer Schwab. But let's get into tax planning when you haven't done that for years. But look back on how much money you could have saved in taxes. You should have, could have, would have. But again, hindsight is 2020, right? Yeah, so come on in and get the below difference, and let's find some ways to lower some taxes.
17: Brian, I'm just thinking, you've been a quarterback your whole life. I mean, you know, when you played football, and now you're kind of the quarterback of Brian Lowe Financial Group. So
16: I should have read a book. Our book was The Retirement Adventures, because I thought it was fun. Yeah. But you're right. I probably made a mistake. I should have just did the financial quarterback, right? So but that's basically what we are. And look, we ran the option. So
17: hey, hindsight,
16: you know, is 2020. Hindsight 2020. There you go, right?
17: Hey, how about the couple who are, you know, they're nearing retirement. They didn't realize how much risk they had in their investments until 2022 happened.
16: That was an interesting time. So look, yeah, you always learn when you get through it. Like, just like in life, you build a house. Then you learn a lot. You go, God, I wish I had known all that before I built it, right? Then you build another one, you learn a little bit more. Every time you build one, you learn more. So in retirement, you got one shot. You can't mess it up. So if I've helped thousands of people, would you want to know what other people mistakes they made? So the great thing is, immediately within 5 to 20 minutes of my meeting, I know who you are. I've seen the same person the same hundreds of times, but I'm still gonna let you talk just to make sure I understand exactly who I think you are. And then go from there. So then what strategies would other people like you that already did what you did or just older than you, would you like to know what they did? So the psychology of money. By the way, I didn't just learn this in 27 years in school as a quarterback, you know, looking at the field, figuring out the field, the defense, and also playing on the other side of the ball as a free safety to learn what the quarterback was going to do, reading where his eyes are, knowing where he's going with the ball, who's going to hand it off, he's going to throw the ball, body actions. Looking at you, I can look at your eyes. You're looking at your wife. I kind of already know what you're saying, what you're thinking. I'm going to talk you through it. No, I'll say, you might be thinking this, or you may not want to ask this question, but let me bring this up. You know, you didn't ask how I get paid. Here's four ways I can work with you. Here's one way, no fee basis. You run your own money. We hold the account in Schwab, and you're telling us what to buy. There's no fee. The next solution is like a CD. We might do some CDs. 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There's no cost to do that kind of stuff. Laddered bonds. I probably don't even charge any fee on the laddered bonds. If we manage money in stocks, then we might charge a small fee. So 1 to 1.25 on some fee. We're managing the account. If I'm doing tax planning and I'm only doing tax planning, it could be just a small flat fee. But if I'm saving you a lot of money in taxes, it more than paid for that bill. We're not going to nickel and dime you. And that's the whole point. I learned early that there's not one way to do things. So Chase did things one way. I'm like, well, you're not doing tax planning. You're not doing a lot of things I want to do. You're making me sell products. I'm not a product guy. This is a process. This is process driven. And so the analytical, I was not great at helping engineers 27 years ago. I thought, because I worked at the Chase Bank, I just told you what to do and you would do it. Now, I did help engineers then, but I help a lot of them now. And so we help as primarily our client base, engineers, retired people, physicians, people that work in the hospitals, even teachers. You know, it's what do you do for a living? But you want to make money, you want to grow your money, you don't want to lose your money. So let's get through that, what that might look like. It's just a meeting, 45-minute meeting. And at the end of the meeting, we're going to know what might make sense, that we need to see each other again. And quite frankly, there's sometimes in 30 minutes, I might cut the meeting short and say, look, everything you're doing is great. There's no additional thing that I can share with you, other than maybe now tax planning.
17: Yeah.
16: So we might get into tax. I might cut off the investment side and just get into tax planning. These are things you're not doing. That's not wasting time to spend 30 minutes on tax planning. Now, do you want to come back in for another meeting? And let's call your CPA together to prove, once I have a tax plan worked up, that he's not doing tax planning, he's doing your 1040. And I'll let him talk for 30 minutes to prove my point. I say, is there anything else you want to talk about on tax planning? You're doing their tax return before I speak. And they go, nope, look, Brian's going to take it to things that we don't do. Here's three or four solutions I might give on the phone. He goes, I like those two or three. Let's focus on those. Let's start there. And that's where that usually ends.
17: And you need to get acquainted to find out all the options you have. That number to call, 800-993-0995. You can also go to brianlowfinancial.com to find out more. We're talking about hindsight being 2020. And I know that you've seen people who, you know, let's just say there's a woman out there who didn't really understand her options when it comes to Social Security. And so she jumped on it right away when she turned 62 and decided to turn on her Social Security at that point. And now she wishes that she'd waited to start her benefit at a later age. I know you've seen that situation.
16: All the time, man. So that's why it's important to come in on the front end to do the Social Security analysis. We pay the big money for this great system. It's called the Social Security Analyzer. Look, you want to go pay for it yourself? Go do it. But I already spent the money. I do it every year. Look, inflation, that price goes up every year. So my cost of what that costs me is going up every year. So use my dollar. Let me do the Social Security analysis, be one of the next 10 callers, and we'll do the 25-page report on Social Security to say you start at 62, start at 67, compare the differences. What if I wait till 70? We'll do a spreadsheet, and it outlines long life expectancy, short life expectancy, what the wife's benefit would be if she lived to be 102, whatever the numbers are going to be. Let's map it out. You know, if there's five friends and you're all at the table, it's very well possible you all have unique Social Security decisions. Mm-hmm. And then the question is, what's the tax on your Social Security? How much of your Social Security is being taxed? What if there were ways to lower the tax on your Social Security? So what if you went to the Social Security office and you just found out you're really not talking to a financial advisor, you're talking for someone who works for a system. Oh, yeah. And they don't know what we know. And they're not giving you a tool to print this stuff out to make a logical decision. By the way, they don't know anything about your other money. Yeah. They didn't do a risk analysis. They didn't do a tax plan. So I think the Social Security analysis and report's probably one of the biggest, most important things you can consider. So be one of the next five people to get the Social Security report done. You could have an advisor already and just get an opinion on Social Security. You may not have an advisor and you think you can do it yourself and you still want the Social Security analysis. So whatever your situation is, I say open door policy. I'm never going to make you stay. If I can teach you something and open the door and let you fly, then that's great. Guess what? That guy comes back for more advice later.
17: I was just going to say, Brian has a real passion for saving you money on taxes.
16: That's it.
17: That's obvious. Call this number and arrange to have a conversation with Brian. 800-993-0995. 800-993-0995. This show is all about getting you to and through retirement. Brian Lowe does that as well as anybody out there, and I don't think there are very many people out there doing it the way he does it. 800-993-0995. 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
17: 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You know, Brian, a lot of people say their favorite part of the show is the segment where you answer questions from some of our listeners. We got some good questions today, as usual. First one is from Linda in Baton Rouge, and Linda says, I've heard you talk about having an emergency fund, but I'm having trouble determining how much I should have in mind. I'm also not exactly sure how to define an emergency so that I know when I can dip into it. What's your advice?
16: Emergency, you know, power outage, you know, a generator. That's one emergency.
17: Yeah.
16: Another emergency is someone in the family needs some money. Recently, it's buying a house and things cost more than they thought. They're helping their kids.
17: Maybe your car died and you need to buy a new car.
16: Yeah. That's it. Hurricane deductibles, roof. There's a million things out there. Yeah. A new car. Insurance went up. There's a lot of things that are needed. Helping kids, helping grandkids. Just vacations are costing more than ever. So inflation, I feel it more than ever. I own a business and payroll is one thing. Keeps going up over time, right? Yeah. So everybody wants a raise and they have families as well. So then talk about health, long-term care premiums, the cost of doing estate planning, that could be $5,000. So the bills add up real quick. And so we can figure out exactly what you need in an emergency fund based on the revenue you have, the assets you have, and what's there or not there. So I can narrow down what the right answer is for you. It's different for everybody. They say 6 to 8 months of expenses, but let's get more accurate with that. So let's take you through the Brian Lowe process on your emergency expense need.
17: Yeah, Linda, it depends because everybody is different. And if you want to find out what your amount should be and about how it all works, call.
16: Yeah, by the way, you know, a simple way to add value to the expense.
17: Yeah.
16: Emergency expense. So you have a house that's paid down or paid off. You can get a home equity line of credit for $50,000 or $100,000. And I didn't say use it. I say it's there as an emergency. You can write a check because that's what I started out doing at the bank 27 years ago. We also did home equity line of credits. Yeah. So it doesn't cost you anything. Most banks, there's maybe an appraisal fee, if any. Most of them waive that at different times. So just another $100,000 for emergency fund. That's great. No tax.
17: 800-993-0995 is your number to call if you'd like to set up that conversation. Next question here, Brian, is from Sammy in New Orleans. And Sammy says, this is a great question. What happens to the money in my 401k after I retire? Do I have to roll it over to a different account or can I just leave it there?
16: You know, most people systematically want to roll over the money to an IRA to self-direct. There's a small menu of options inside your 401k, a limited menu. You can't do tax planning with a 401k, so they'll roll the money to an IRA first, then you can roll the money to a Roth IRA after that. So step one, get the money to the IRA. Now, a lot of companies will want you to move the money anyway. So they might send you a letter and say, please move the money by this date. Last option, maybe they just don't care. You can leave it there. But again, you can't do tax planning with a 401k. A 401k was designed as an employee benefit. That's all it was. That's all it is. You can put money in it on a pre-tax basis. And that's an employee benefit. When you're not working, you're retired, the value is to now grow the money or maybe reduce the risk. If you're looking for options to reduce your risk inside the 401k, often the small menu of options there is a money market account. That's it. Mm-hmm. You know, there's not CDs. We're getting 4%. There's not multi-rate guarantees at 5.5. There's not the hybrid safe growth to get 10 to 12%, no risk, no fee. There's no dividend paying stocks. There's no laddered bonds, a true bond, just bond funds, not a true individual bond ladder. We do that through Schwab. And then there are the stocks, individual stock picking and trading and manage the money. So we make buys and sells for the client. So we don't call and ask for permission. We actually take discretion if we're managing that account. Look, if you have $3 million and you want to manage a million of it, and I got one third of it somewhere safe and one third on trading in the market, what we're doing, or two thirds of the market trading and what we're doing, we're not calling you to say we're buying this position or selling this position. We're doing it for you. So we're managing a lot of money. Again, research, SWP, Mark Tepper, Nate Fisher, that's our lead CFA. And then me, Brian Lowe, 27 years. So it's a team. And by the way, I can keep going on the team. There's many more people past that. But who do you see in Baton Rouge, New Orleans, or Mandeville here? But take the first step. Give us a call. To start the process, is have a cup of coffee, and I can assure you, you'll add some value to what you're doing.
17: Hey, Brian, sometimes I joke with you about you having to wear so many hats in what you do, and one of those hats is...
16: Oh, boy, do I.
17: Your marriage counseling hat.
16: Oh, man, look.
17: This next question is about...
16: Yes, sir.
17: Elizabeth is in Hammond, and she says, Brian, my divorce will be final in about a month. I always paid the bills, but was never really involved with a long-term financial planning during our marriage. Where's a good place for me to start now that I'm out here on my own?
16: Look, I've been through this many times. My first challenge to you is start learning now. You're freshly married. get in there. Let's get to understand what these things are. What is a replacement insurance? Like if you lose his income, disability, how do we replace his income? So disability coverage. What about death, early death? You're newly married, he dies, you need some term insurance. If you've been married 20, 30 years and now going through a divorce, then you know you should have been learning years and years ago. So there's too many women out there just relying on the man and unfortunately finding out they're going through a divorce later in life. So you know, yes, you're jumping in late, but we can get you through that process. Give me a call, I'll get you through it. I've done it many a time. Same thing with men getting older and staying married. 60 years marriage and now we're losing the health of the man. Yeah. And then he dies. And then the wife all of a sudden now knows she has to learn. So it's like, man, you could have done this 15, 20 years ago. We could have learned way more over a long period of time versus jumping in the end. So, but if you're going through a divorce or thinking about a divorce or just went through one, come on in and see me. We have the empathy, we have the knowledge, we have the process. And by the way, you also could work with a female advisor. We have them. So I like to think you like me enough to work with me. My name's on the door, but maybe personality or just maybe the empathy of another lady. Let's put you in front of Miss Gail. She's 29 years in the business. She's a CFP. And many times people say, I want to see Gail. They go, they don't even want to see me, which is great, right? So yeah. I'm here to help you in some way and add some value. And that's why we're here. The team here is
19: here. Your feelings are not going to be hurt.
16: I'd love to see you. And by the way, I'll still jump in there. 5-10 minutes, catch up. Hey, how's your son doing? You know, hey, do y'all need me? No, we're good. And I'll walk out the door. So,
19: yeah. Hey, listen, if you want to get acquainted with Brian Lowe and the outstanding team at Brian Lowe Financial Group, the number to call, very important. 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That is 800-993-0995. 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And I hope you will join us again for every show that we do. We do them all the time here. Been doing it for many years. And Brian, any final thoughts before we go?
16: Man, look, I would say you don't know what you don't know.
19: Yeah.
16: Now think about that for a minute. If you're driving, you don't know what you don't know. I've been doing this 27 years. You don't know what you don't know. Your broker is not doing tax planning. Your CPA is not doing investments. 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We're not going to kick them to the door. We're going to work together. We're all going to have fun together. It's a round table. We don't need him to come over here. We can zoom him in or do a phone call and prove to him, because I'll have your taxes pulled up on the screen. He's looking at them in his office. Let him add the value. Take it to where he's going to be comfortable with, and I'll take it to the next step. And so, yeah, like 2 out of the 5 things he said, let's work on these 2. So take the BLO challenge, come in and get a second opinion. And again, you don't know what you don't know. Let me teach you my 27 years and add some value on income and growth of your money.
19: 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Hey, listen, we've come to the end of another program here. And Brian, it's been fun. And we will talk to you again in a week here.
16: I think that's also important, too, is to have a little bit of fun, right?
19: Yeah, that's right.
16: Well, you love what you're doing. You've been doing this kind of stuff for how many years?
19: Oh, man, over 50 years.
16: 50 years, man. So right. I'm just a young buck on the radio. I got a long ways to go, right?
19: Well, it's, you know, if I couldn't have fun, if I had to take everything seriously, I would be bored to death. 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
16: that's it.
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20: 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The information discussed today reflects the views of Mr. Lowe and his guests as of the date of this show and are subject to change without notice. 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
21: What's the doomsday clock, Josh?
22: 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It's a graphic representation of how close humanity is to self-inflicted disaster.
21: They move the second hand on the clock forward to 89 seconds to midnight, which means it's the closest that clock has ever been to midnight since they started.
22: In 1947, when the U.S. and Russia were starting the Cold War, it was 7 minutes to midnight. We're now less than 2 minutes away from midnight. The furthest away it was from midnight was 1991, after the Soviet Union dissolved. It was all the way back from 17 minutes to midnight.
21: I think it's a valuable thing because it just raises awareness every year with people. Just another thing to kind of say, hey, like, we're not headed in the right direction as humanity goes.
22: All these things that have been developing for a while have been accelerated because of the threat multiplier of misinformation and disinformation and conspiracy theories.
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0: left a kid who loved his country. I'm Pam Husso, Fox News. That's how Senate Democrat Mark Warner describes his Republican colleague Lindsey Graham, who died last night. Fox's Marianne Rafferty reports.
1: The sudden and shocking passing of Republican South Carolina Senator Lindsey Graham, who has passed away at the age of 71. His office sending out a message on social media saying that he died from a brief and sudden illness, but so far releasing no additional details. Graham has held his Senate seat since 2003. He's also chaired the Senate Budget Committee, and he was seeking a fifth six-year term this November. Senator Graham was fresh off a trip to Kyiv, Ukraine, where he met with Ukrainian President Volodymyr Zelensky, looking energetic, smiling, giving a thumbs up.
0: On X, President Zelensky said America and the world have lost a determined leader. Graham's passing is raising concerns about whether the Senate will be able to pass President Trump's agenda ahead of the midterm elections. Here's Fox's Chad Pergram.
2: Republicans are down another body in the Senate here right now. They're down effectively to 51. We don't know the status of Senator McConnell. And what this probably means is it creates some very tricky math in the near term until they get an immediate successor for Senator Graham in the Senate. He has been the chair of the Budget Committee. They've been trying to do budget reconciliation 3.0. That's something that has to come through that committee. That's going to be a problem until they get somebody else to chair that committee. It's going to be a problem in the Senate to start with. They need to try to confirm Todd Blanche as the attorney general. His confirmation hearing is this week, and just to get his vote out of committee is going to be very challenging. They won't have somebody right away.
0: South Carolina's governor, Republican Henry McMaster, will appoint a temporary senator to serve the final months of Graham's current term, and state Republicans are expected to quickly choose a replacement for November's election. 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
9: The WNBA Commissioner's Cup final is set. The New York Liberty will take on the Minnesota Lynx June 25th. There will be a record prize for the Wimbledon singles winner this year. The ladies champion will take home nearly $3.5 million. Marketa Vondrousova will defend her Wimbledon title in July. And new U.S. women's soccer coach Emma Hayes has until July 3rd to set her roster for the Paris Olympics. I'm Misty Jordan.
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15: 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It is not intended to provide any tax or legal advice or to provide the basis for any financial decisions, nor is it intended to be projection of current or future performance or indication of future results. 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
17: 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I'm your host, Drew Pelton. Thanks for being with me today. Today's topic is, I love my advisor. I love my advisor. Therefore, everything's okay. I know my advisor forever. Therefore, everything's okay. I love my advisor. We've known each other forever. Therefore, everything's okay. I love my advisor. He's been so nice to me. His wife is so nice, or if it's a lady you're working with, her husband's so nice. I love my advisor. Their staff is so wonderful. Well, I want to say this. I hope people say that about us. I hope they say that about me. And I believe that a lot of people, if not most, I hope all 100% of our clients are saying that. But a big but, and however, is your advisor, and this, of course, is if you're listening and you're not working with us, because I do know some of our clients do listen in, but we don't want you to just love us and love the staff, etc. We want you to be comfortable and totally confident about the investment approach and the investment strategy. I'm going to tell a success story, if I may say. I call it a success story, and it's a story that I want to give somebody a compliment of. So we did a successful retirement investing presentation. Actually, I did it. I say we did it because the staff is there, etc. And I said and I did something that I do a lot. And it goes a little bit like this. I say to the audience, and I say this to you, the audience, the listening audience, and it's a sentiment that I think many people carry around. And it goes like this. I love him. I love her. I've known him forever. And I've just covered that a little bit. So the compliment is this. There was a gentleman that came to one of our recent seminars here, and he came in and I asked him what motivated him to come in to have a complimentary review and analysis of his portfolio. And he told me a couple things. First thing was he didn't think that his advisor was that savvy or that geared up for really helping him for his retirement. He's a few years out from retiring. And he said the other thing was, is when you mentioned and you said that whole thing of, I love him and I have been with him for so long, therefore I just have to stay. Something went on in his mind, which was a revelation that he was really stuck with this gentleman that he was working with, who he knew for literally over 25 years. But he knew in his heart of hearts that something wasn't right with respect to the transitioning pre-retirement. And some of you listening in, you are already retired and your transition to doing what's good and right, which is effectively making sure you are in the distribution phase strategy of investing as opposed to the accumulation phase strategy of investing. And that's hugely what I talk about when I'm talking to people or when I'm talking in my seminars and workshops, because many people get stuck in the accumulation phase strategy all the way into and through their retirement years because somebody calls themselves a retirement specialist when they have clients that are 20 years old, 30 years old, 40 years old, 50 years old, 60 years old, 70 years old. And the reality is they really do not truly specialize as a true professional fiduciary investment retirement specialist. They don't. I'm going to talk about that this morning. So this gentleman, I was quite impressed that he had a revelation. One of my big concerns when I talk to people generally is they don't have the revelation that this gentleman had, which is he realized that his biggest thing or one of the biggest things that had him still working with this advisor was he's a nice guy. The investor, our new client, had been working with the advisor that he had been working with for 25 years. And I understand it's not easy for people to make a change, and I want to say that, but I commend him. I said, I want to compliment somebody, and I'm complimenting this gentleman in the Baton Rouge area on taking the bull by the horn. Why is this radio show called Your Money, Your Retirement, Your Life? It's because it is your money, it is your retirement, and it is your life, and you need to and you want to get it right for you. Wouldn't you say so? Of course. So one of the biggest things that I see is a problem for people when they are trying to do their retirement investing is they get stuck. They get used to what they're doing. They get used to who they're working with. And they simply don't understand how fundamentally different it is when you are in retirement, when you don't have earned income in retirement and you're not saving and you don't have a match and there is no dollar cost averaging going on buying low shares because you're not adding money. You're about to take money out. These things are so incredibly fundamental that it's amazing to me that there isn't a basic understanding. And so as really simple as this concept is, and this is more, and it needs to be more than a concept, it needs to be a successful path of making good decisions and doing the right things where you are truly investing in a distribution-based strategy approach that's going to work. Because if you are stuck in an accumulation phase strategy of investing, which is cookie cutter mutual funds, typically maybe some exchange traded funds, limited choices, maybe they give you some different investment company choices, whether it's T. Rowe Price, Vanguard, et cetera, whatever it might be within your selection of funds. Maybe there's some Fidelity funds in there. Let me say clearly, these are very cookie cutter types of investments. Why are they such cookie cutter types of investments? Well, let's start with the facts. The facts are that 80 to 90% of mutual funds in various 20-year studies of what the results are with mutual funds, the performance of 80 to 90% of funds, mutual funds, underperform the Standard & Poor's 500 index. So some of you may be thinking right now, you may be thinking, well, Drew, I've done pretty well. Well, I would say this, I can understand why you could get away with maybe doing okay with all your savings, with your discipline. And that's what I find in our clients that we work with have had significant, huge, great discipline of saving, whether it was just you, the individual, you and your spouse, however that is. And that's a huge thing in terms of success in savings is the discipline. But the things that cover up the inadequacies of mutual funds, when you are saving money in your accumulation phase of your life, is you get a tax deduction. You have certainly tax-deferred growth, which you're going to have in both phases of your life if you roll your money over properly and you keep your 401k or
18: qualified monies, any 457B, 403B plans, you roll it over to an IRA, you can still keep the tax-deferred growth. But the key things that cover up the inadequacies are the fact that you get a tax deduction on pre-tax savings, assuming it's not the Roth portion of your retirement plan. In addition, many of you are getting a match. The other thing is back to discipline. When you have the discipline and you're set up on an automatic payroll deduction and you keep saving money and the markets go down and you buy more shares, well, that works over time. When you have time, when you have maybe 10, 15, 20 years out. But when you are certainly 5 to 7 years out from retirement, 3 to 5 years out from retirement, and I would say even 10 years out, you should start looking at the manner in which you are investing, that it should start to look more like the distribution phase. It is a phase in kind of an approach, but certainly if you are retired or you are very close to retirement, you want to be in a methodology of investing that's going to be what I hear from 99% of the people I work with. They are thinking of the triple advantage or the quadruple advantage. The triple advantage is preservation, maintain your money, keep your money, keep at least the money you start with, get growth, moderate growth without high risk, as number two. Number three, be able to get income that you can live on, income from income. And the fourth factor, if you want to call it the quadruple advantage, as opposed to that triple advantage I just gave you, which again, what is that? Have preservation, growth, and income. The fourth component for many people is they want to have a legacy. They want to create a legacy. They want to create an inheritance for their family. I certainly know many people think, oh, my kids are good. They don't need any money. I'm going to spend all my money, which is a danger point right there also when you think you can spend down all your money. So let me go back full circle here and say, what is the big compliment I'm giving this gentleman? He had a revelation that he realized just because he's working with somebody who's a nice guy, who apparently gave him good service, he realized that this investor, or excuse me, this investment advisor had him in virtually all stocks. It was in the minimum of 80% in stocks. The gentleman is going to retire very soon in the next couple of years. He's at significant risk. And when I ask him what kind of investor he is, he tells me he is moderately conservative and that he does not have much risk tolerance for losing that much money. But that objective was not in alignment with what his investment strategy was and how he was positioned. And so he made a very bold decision, which is to do something that's not easy. It's not easy to tell somebody you know and you like, you need to move on. And why did he move on? Because he knows we are about the triple advantage, the quadruple advantage, and he knows we have the goods, the means to do it. We have the professional money management team to get 5, 6, and even 7% in yields on a regular basis. All right. I hope this is making sense to you. So what am I talking about today? I am talking about, I love my advisor, and the problem of getting caught up in that sentiment of I love my advisor when things are not right. You are listening to Your Money, Your Retirement, Your Life. I'm your host, Drew Pelton. I'm going to have some giveaways here shortly, but I'm going to take a quick break. Stay tuned. You don't want to miss the rest of the show because I'm going to be talking about quite a number of other things that work and don't work. So, you know, when you go to the doctor, the first thing you really need to know is what's not good so you can figure out what to do that is good for you. All right, stay tuned. You don't want to miss it.
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I am confident you agree with, and I believe you realize you have to have that sentiment strongly embedded in your heart and mind in order to make good and great decisions for you. And the same gentleman that I complimented in the first segment about how he got beyond, I love my advisor, but I need to make what's good and great decisions for me, was he asked me a good question. Drew, since you're so young, I feel young, like, you know, most of us, you know, no matter how old we get, we still have the 20-something year old in us. You know, I certainly have that. And some of you may be saying, and you may be asking, let me address this. I'm happy to address it each and every show. But the fact is, I'm not going anywhere. My life is better helping people. I love what I do. And behind saying that is, and some of you know this fact, but I did buy an office building over a year ago now for whatever it's worth. And this all has to do about the long term. And that's my message here. Drew Pelton's not going anywhere and his team is not going anywhere. And we got the new building so we could grow. We'll have double the space at first. And I have a renter in there. I've had a renter in there since I bought the building. So they're in one third the space. They have about two more years to go. We'll see if I'm going to renew the lease or not. My thoughts are right now I'm not. So that'll give us triple the space for what we are doing here. It is a beautiful place for the staff to work. It's a beautiful place to attract the right staff. And it's a beautiful place for those considering working with us and those that are clients that come on a regular basis for the next 20 years, 30 years, because the staff is all teed up for the future. So I want to say all that since you all know how young I am. And my objective personally is to continue. Warren Buffett just retired. I don't know exactly what age it was, but it was 90-something. When you love what you do, you love what you do, and you want to keep doing it. And that's who you're listening to right here. So you will continue to hear this radio show, and you will continue to see and hear Drew Pelton, Retirement Solutions, all about the dedicated group that is helping pre-retirees, those planning for retirement, and those in retirement to have a good, safe, secure retirement, understanding it's your money, it's your retirement, your life. You need to understand that, and we always treat our clients and have that paradigm when we're working with people. Well, before I jump in here about this whole sentiment here about I love my advisor and how that might get you in trouble, I'll cover that a little bit, but I want to drill down a little deep here on a couple of other things. I'm giving away the book, Turning Financial Planning Right Side Up. Turning Financial Planning Right Side Up. A very good topic of a book that is going to have me lead into the problem that I see that goes on, not just in Baton Rouge, not just in Louisiana, but all over America. It's pervasive. And it's a key thing about turning financial planning right side up, more like turning your approach and your strategy and your thinking right side up. And so this book is by Jeffrey Small. Jeff is a colleague, a friend. I know him well. He's got an office in Melbourne, Florida. I've been to his office a number of times. He's a very successful financial advisor, and he and I are on the same page with respect to helping people have a focus on income investing, where it's income first and growth second. Why? Because when you are investing for income where you can get high yields on a regular basis of 5 to 7%, it is huge in retirement planning. So your money can last, so you can have preservation, so you can get the growth you want still, but moderately without the high risk. And what am I saying? You can get income from income, because that's a key message. Income from income. What does that mean? Get income from dividends and interest so you do not have to invade principal, which means that's how you do not
invade principle, which means this is how you

0: you can preserve your assets. So let me come back to this turning things right side up in just a second. But for those of you that might have joined in a little late, I won't cover it as much as I did in the first segment. But the bottom line is this. I gave a compliment to a gentleman that finally realized that when I said in my seminar that some of you do this, oh, I love him, I love her. And something resonated with him where he realized that he was caught up with his advisor just because he had a relationship with him. The guy was a good guy. You know, most advisors are good people. Why would you stay with somebody if they weren't a nice, good person? I mean, you know, that's fundamental. And that's somewhat of the allure that gets people trapped. But the key thing is what's happening is too many people are doing the almost emotional, if I may call it, the emotional, the qualitative thing of I like him, I like them, they must be okay. And there's not enough clinical discernment, and there's not enough math assessment, and there's not enough of let math be your guide and wisdom in making your decisions. Because when you are caught up just in the lovey-dovey, I love him, I like him, I've been with him, and, you know, in this case, him could be a her. I mean, obviously, there's financial advisors that are females. And the question is your guy or gal a financial advisor, or are they a product salesman? And that's going to lead into what needs to be turned right side up. But the whole point of it is don't let previous relationships get in the way of what's good and right for you. Maybe what worked along the way, and along the way right now in a short-term thought process, is in the last 17 years, since March of 2009, we have been in a secular bull market. Now, 17 years is 1 year short of the longest secular bull market in American history. The longest secular bull market in American history was between 1982 and the year 2000. And of course, along the way, you get ups and downs. But this long-term growth effect and this long-term growth markets are going up. The longest secular bull market in American history was from 1982 to the year 2000, which was the year when the tech bubble first, and the markets went down 50%. And that 18-year longest run was since 1792. 1792 is deemed to be the beginning of the stock market. If you've ever been to Wall Street, which I have, and I've rung the bell there with some associated groups that I'm part of, and I have some pictures of being on the balcony, like some of you have seen. I got a coin. They give out a little coin to people that are guests, and the coin says 1792, reflecting that that's how long the stock market's been in existence. Well, since 1792, the longest secular bull run was from 1982 to 2000. The longest, which means this, secular bull run. First of all, some of you are saying, what's bull, what's bear? You know, bull, upmarket, charging bull, bear, sleeping bear. I mean, that's a quick way to think about it. But the reality is that if we are now 17 years since the bottom of the housing crisis, the Great Recession, the financial crisis, which started at the end of 2007 into 2009, and now we've been in this primarily up market, even in consideration of the COVID-19 2020 drop, that we've been in an up market for 17 years. And generally speaking, most people would say, oh, look at what's going on. But where are we and where are you and how much risk can you take right now if you are right before retiring or you're in retirement? And what's going to happen next? A question for you is this. Does history have a tendency to repeat itself? Do you think so? Do you think that history has a tendency to repeat itself? And if your answer is yes, and if that is true, and I'm only saying that, you know, if I personally believe it, and it's shown that market history, stock market history, has had a tendency to repeat itself, And if you think about all I'm saying right now, comparatively, longest secular bull run 1982 to 2000 compared to now, since the bottom of the market, March 2009 at the lowest point, and the market started to come up a little bit. It really didn't take off until really 2013. But bottom line is, since March 2009, we pretty much would be considered to be in a secular long-term bull market, up market. The question is, if history has a tendency to repeat itself, what gives and when does it give? And are you the retiree investor or the pre-retiree investor truly invested for success? Are you invested and are you going to continue to be invested in an accumulation phase strategy of investing, which is taking on more risk, buy and hold always works? Are you going to do that? Or do you need to be more in a defensive position, as in a position that is going to assure that you are not going to have a serious decline and you're not going to go down with the ship, meaning you're not going to go down in a 50% correction, a correction, crash, decline, all the same. You know, correction sounds better, right? That's what the voice of Wall Street is. It's a correction. It's not a crash. It's a correction. Well, hey, it's all that. It's a correction. It's correcting because it's too high. It's a decline and a serious one at 50%, obviously. And it doesn't work for retirees, particularly when on top of it, you don't have high yields, which are high dividends, high interest in the range of 5 to 7%. You can only get that from professional money management. You can only get that from professional money management. You can only get that from professional money management. Yes, I did say it three times. The record is not broken here. Okay. You need to understand the power of investing for income. I hope you're getting some great insights. I'm giving away the book today, Turning Financial Planning Right Side Up by Jeffrey Small. I'm going to talk about what you need to turn around and be aware of. So if you'd like to get a copy of the book, you want to call us on 225-831-1394. 225-831-1394. That is our office line. And in addition, if you would like a complimentary review and analysis of what you're doing to see if you might be stuck in the accumulation phase strategy of investing where you should be, need to be for your best protection in the distribution phase strategy of investing, give us a call on the same line, 225-831-1394. And I'm happy to talk to you personally. We'll set up a time. You can talk to any one of the staff to set up an appointment when you call in. All right. Stay tuned. You don't want to miss it. I'm going to be talking about what you need to do to get your financial planning turned right side up, like the book I'm giving away talks about, from Jeffrey Small. I'll be right back.
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0: This morning I'm talking about I love my advisor. Some of you just turning in are saying, what kind of show is this? I love my advisor. Well, it's the problem of the sentiment of I love my advisor when there isn't true substance and true clinical mathematical soundness in the investment approach. That's what I'm talking about today. And I'm going to talk about how you have to flip your paradigm, how you have to flip it upside down in your thinking to truly get it right. That's what I'm going to talk about. I've been talking about in the last couple segments about how people get too much in love with their advisor, and they don't even realize that their advisor is a product salesman and their advisor is a cookie cutter salesman. And the cover up is, you know them, you like them, they're a nice person, they seem like they're with a good firm, you're doing okay because the markets are up 16, 17 years, everything seems to be going good. You think Donald Trump's the best thing on the planet, he'll keep the markets going up, maybe he will. I'm not commenting on that. I'm just making a point. The point is how you think about things, and is your thinking in alignment with what's best and right for you and your family and your future? And is the person you're working with truly not just capable, but do they truly have the right advisory strategies and knowledge and experience and expertise or not? Truly have it, and we're going to talk about that. And do they have everything, or are they doing cookie cutter, be in the market, do these mutual funds, they have big names, good names, and you think you're doing okay, and you haven't had to think about things because the markets are going up for 17 years since 2009, like I was talking about last segment. Where are you? So hugely on this show, I am pushing, pressing, pulling, persuading, pushing, pressing, pulling, persuading for what? For you to take ownership, true ownership of your own monies, your own retirement, your own life. It's your money. It's your retirement, your life. That's why the name of the show. I categorically think this biggest hang up people have is they don't embrace what I'm saying. They don't embrace, it's my money, it's my retirement, it's my life, I've got to get it right. And their advisors truly not only not embracing it, they may talk like they are, but many are not positioned by way of expertise and knowledge on the, call it the qualitative side and on the quantitative side in terms of having truly all investments and the ability to generate high yields at 5 to 7%. I have to tell you, as God is my witness, no one, and I've been doing this for 140 years, you know, I'm being a little silly here now, but I have been doing this for 40 years. I mean, the fact is I have never seen one firm, I don't care who it is, Morgan Stanley, Merrill Lynch, Ken Fisher, LPL, Vanguard, Voyager, on and on, T. Rowe Price. I mean, the world is caught up in this growth phase, this go for it, go for it. It's Wall Street cheerleader talk. You got to go for it, go for it. You got to take big risks to make big returns. Well, you might get away with that in the accumulation phase, but you might get slaughtered literally in financial markets when you are in retirement and you're not adding any money and you can't do dollar cost averaging. That could be a big hang up if you're going with that play right now. Look, you should know. I hope you know. I want everybody to make as much money. But if you don't make as much money or make the kind of money you want to make in your retirement savings smartly, wisely, and in a defensive way where you are positioned to have a floor where you're not going to get slaughtered by the next downturn in the market, you could get devastated. It doesn't take but one major crash of 50% and you being in the accumulation phase strategy of investing and you have major losses, you're taking money out and you don't have high yields. And so you're invading principals, selling shares, and you're cooked in 3 years. And we are, at some point, I mean, I can't imagine whoever you are, whether you're not sophisticated, you have a little knowledge, you are sophisticated with respect to investing. I mean, anybody just thinking about this, I was talking about history repeating itself. At some point, something's going to give here. When's it going to give? Am I suggesting it's going to give this year in 2026? I'm not. I don't know. But when it gives, it gives. And if you look at market history, if you look at the way markets go, if you really think about how inflated AI is, right? Artificial intelligence. If you look at the moving parts that are going on in the world you know, all the things going on, Iran, Israel, America, you know, the Middle East, et cetera. Okay, how does that affect things? Could it be a good thing? Well, maybe it could be. Could we be doing better with oil stocks and defense weapon kinds of sectors? Sure. But do you really, really know that? I mean, generally, if you just simply stick to the basics of history, what's going to give and when? And are you solidly in place or not? I mean, the gentleman that I was complimenting who basically said, I'm not going to get caught up in this. I know my guy for 25 years and, you know, I think I love him. And he didn't even realize how much at risk he was. And he didn't really realize the discrepancy of his answers, which is he said he's moderately conservative and he didn't want to lose that much money if markets went down. Well, he was at literally over 80% at risk in the stock market in his portfolio. And his objectives, his goals, his desires, his needs, his wanting to take care of his family, the desire to have a legacy, all of that was not in alignment with the level of risk he was taking, considering that he was just 2 or 3 years out from retirement. And for those of you who are already in retirement, and you don't even have any earned income and you're relying strictly on your assets, and you know, maybe not because you could have a pension and or Social Security, I understand, but when you are at least significantly relying on your assets to be there, whether you need the money or not, remember, qualified money, you have to take required minimum distribution. So that's one reason why it's the distribution phase for sure. And then here's another big thing. Inflation. We tend to have to invade or get to our assets in addition to pensions and or Social Security. And then the big, big thing is this. The biggest cost that retirees have in retirement is what? The cost of long-term care, whether it's in-home care, assisted living, or in a long-term care facility. It is the biggest cost that retirees have, and it can deplete assets very quickly when there is a demand on healthcare issues or long-term care cost. So all of this considered, you want to, as a retiree, be in a solid position, in a position where you have some defensive positions built in, and part of that is and can be led from investing from income, high yields, high dividends, high interest. So when you look at your statement and it says yields, you want to understand this. This same gentleman I was complimenting, and it's very interesting how many times on line items, you'll see various percentage yields. And I remember on this gentleman's statements, I would see less than 1%, less than 1%, less than 2%, one was 3%, and then they don't give the average. They don't want to give the average. I'll just tell you what it was. It was in all his various accounts, IRAs and Roth IRAs for both him and his wife, it averaged 2%. And I had told him in the seminar, I said, that's what you typically see, typically 1% to 2% at maximum for dividends and interest. And so he was at the high end. So you might argue, well, see how good we're doing. Well, when you need to take out 4 or 5%, let the math be your guide and wisdom. Well, you're off 2-3%. That's huge on an ongoing basis. That's huge in terms of how much money you can get out of your investments. So this is so typical that I see these low yields, and I call 2% low. And so many people are under 1% or 2%. And many of you don't understand like how the math works. What I did was, and some of you that are good with math and most people aren't and don't like it, is basically it did show the annual income that was projected to come out of the investments. And all I did was take that number, divide it into the account value. Now, that could be a moving part in and of itself, but it gives you an indication in every single one of the accounts that he had, it was either 2% or just under 2%. But it wasn't revealed on the statement. I had to do the math for the gentleman to get him and understand him to say it. I mean, he wasn't like he was struggling. He wanted to see it, and I just walked him through it. And so he's having more revelations about understanding what he didn't have. And then I demonstrated to him sample portfolios that show how our asset classes, and there's various different asset classes beyond just stocks. And normally it's individual securities that drive higher yields. And you need the right skill set, the right professional money management leader team in order to do that. And it's truly proactive money management. It is about high yields. It's about high income. You know, anybody that's out there going, well, come on, Drew, you know, you can't be all that good. And come on, man. Well, all I got to say is you either believe me or don't. I can tell you, as God is my witness, and I don't say God lightly. Okay. I have never seen anybody come in my office and it matched what we were doing in terms of the high yields. Never. I have seen thousands and thousands of statements as many years as I've been doing this. And so I majorly am trying to motivate you to understand what you need to understand. Income first. That'll give you ultimately some growth. If you don't need to take all the income, then that's going to be reinvested. But also that income gives you typically bigger companies that have lesser volatility. So that's huge. Now, let me say, I keep talking about flipping this thing upside down, and I'm going to cover it. But the bottom line is that this is what I find when people come in the office. I can tell by what they tell me. I can see by what's on their statements. What happens is you go into an advisor's office and yes, they know a little bit about you, but the discussions go pretty quickly into you should be in this allocation and we're going to have you in 80% in stocks and 15% in bonds and little cash and some alternative investments. And that all adds up to be 100%. They've got you majorly at risk. Maybe it's not 80%. Maybe it's still 70%, but it's not only typically high risk, it's very cookie cutter mutual funds. And more so with my point of what I'm trying to say this morning is that it's an approach of allocation and it's product and it's investment first. And then, oh, by the way, this should do this for you without really disclosing how much at risk you are and how much danger you could be in if the markets crash. Okay. That is what I see 99% of the time. Let me tell you how to flip it upside down. Let me tell you what we do. I spend not just 20 minutes. Typically, on a first meeting, I'm 45 minutes to an hour talking about the person. I'm getting all their facts. I'm getting all the factual information about their family. Have you done estate planning? What's your income? We have a very thorough fact finder we do. We don't just get it. We talk about it. And that's just the beginning. I'm not talking about allocations and investments. I don't really need to at that point. Why? As a true fiduciary and a true independent, we have everything. Since we have everything to offer, I'm not going to talk about offering things when I don't know the patient, because it's a doctor analogy. I, the true fiduciary advisor, I need to know who the investor is, what's going on, what drives you, what motivates you, what's your situation. I mean, what are all the dynamics? Are there any health issues? There's so many things that have to be understood. It's got to be planning. It's got to be strategy. It's got to be fact finding and knowledge about the situation and the person and the family first. And then it's too easy if you truly, as we do, have all the investments that are available, whether it is investments that are assets under management, whether it's various categories, stocks, bonds, bond-like instruments, or whether it's guaranteed types of programs from CDs to treasuries. And some people do like annuities and they have to be the right annuities. I mean, we don't need to get to the investments until we truly know who you are. And so the flipping upside down is planning strategy first and full understanding of the client and their needs and their situation, including income needs. And then the investments that truly, truly match the goals, the objectives, the needs, the desires, the situation. I hope and pray you heard what I just said. And if you think you're not in the right place, and I can tell you just from my perspective, there's a 99% chance that you are not. And how do I know that? Because in my thousands of statements that I've seen and the thousands of meetings that I've had, I've never heard and seen somebody matching what we're doing. Now, I know some of you are going, Drew, you sound pretty confident. Well, I am. Okay. All right. So please accept my enthusiasm and my confidence. And if you need a checkup, I recommend you give us a call on 225-831-1394. That's 225-831-1394. And if you'd like to get a copy of Jeff Small's book when you come in the office, or you'd like us to send you a copy, Turning Financial Planning Right Side Up, give us a call on that same line. 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And you can go back and listen to this show if you need to. All right, stay tuned. I'll be right back for the wrap up. You don't want to miss it.
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0: Welcome back to the fourth and short segment of the show. Before we get to the top of the hour, thanks for being with me. You're listening to Your Money, Your Retirement, Your Life. I'm your host, Drew Pelton. I am talking about, I love my advisor. I love him. I love her. Well, you got to go back, listen to the show. I give the longer version. Here's the bottom line. Don't love your current advisor, who may be more product salesman than an advisor, not with all the tax knowledge and estate planning knowledge and expertise that they should have, who you just happen to know and you like them because they're a nice guy. Don't let that get in the way of doing what's good and right for you, because it is your money, your retirement, and your life. I will say right now, again, I'm giving away the book, Turning Financial Planning Right Side Up, by Jeffrey Small. Give us a call on 225-831-1394 if you'd like to get a copy of that, or if you'd like to talk to me off air and get a complimentary review of what you're doing to see if you are too stuck, too much positioned in an accumulation phase strategy of investing, where you're taking on too much risk, where you bought into the concept of buy and hold always works, where that could get you in trouble in retirement investing, or I should say, when you are in retirement and you're not really doing true, good, successful retirement investing, which is what? It's distribution phase strategy investing, where you preserve your assets, where you grow your assets, at least moderately, where you don't take big risks and you don't have to take big downturns, so therefore you don't have to have the biggest turns, but where your total return between the growth, the gains, and the income, the dividends and interest, can give you high yields that are going to help you preserve your assets. You need to understand these fundamental things. And part of why I get concerned about people and how they go, well, I love him and I can't make a change. And, you know, I know LSU athletics fires coaches because they need to win, but I'm not LSU athletics. Hey, let me say this to you. Be LSU athletics, meaning act like LSU athletic department. When the coaches are not working out, they get fired. What is LSU athletic department? What is LSU all about? They are about winning. And so part of this is don't be a fan. Don't just be rah, rah, rah with you think you're okay. Don't just be rah, rah, rah. I love my guy. You need to make smart clinical decisions about you. Now, I have probably lost maybe 8 or 9 or 10 out of you because they're like, I could never fire my guy. Well, I would say this. You would never fire your guy even if it is black and white. I could show you it's black and white, that you might very probably be doing the wrong thing. And I know it's a 99% chance from my perspective because I never see anybody doing what I think is the best thing to do, which is get 5 to 7% in yields on the income side of the equation of investing, but on the growth side. And if you get 5 to 6% and 5 to 7% in growth, which is a little less than what the markets provide generally in the long run, but you did it because you minimized risk and you can get 5 to 7% in income and you got double digits in total return over time, you can be in a position where you are not running out of money, where you're preserving money, where you're growing your assets. And when you get income and can get income and will get income out of income, and you won't have to invade principal. That's the summary of today. And if you haven't heard the whole show, I'd recommend you go back and listen to it. It will help you understand what you need to do that's good and right for you, because who's it all about? Who is it all about? I want to tell you who it's all about. It's about you. It's about you. It's about you, your money, your retirement, your life. That's why the name of this show. All right. It's been a pleasure being with you today. I hope you don't just think, well, Drew's passionate about what he says and he's fired up. Well, okay, I am passionate and fired up. Why? I'm passionate and fired up about the truth, the whole truth, nothing but the truth, and what works and how to win and how to be successful in retirement investing. And don't accept cookie cutter, generic comments and or investing. All right. 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Thank you. Be blessed.
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0: Salutes and Memories. I'm Paul Stevens, Fox News. Congressional leaders mourning the loss of South Carolina Republican Senator Lindsey Graham, the senator passing away last night at 71.
1: This news just absolutely shocked Washington. Graham had just been overseas meeting with Ukrainian leader Volodymyr Zelensky. He came back to Washington and died last night after suffering from what his office called, quote, a brief sudden illness. Graham was trying to broker a deal to end the war in Ukraine.
2: I've never been more optimistic than I am today that we have the formula to end this war. Help Ukraine be more lethal. Let those supporting Russia to know it's going to be a price to be paid if you keep doing it.
1: Now, Graham came to the House in the GOP wave of 1995. He later served as one of the House prosecutors in the impeachment trial of former President Clinton.
0: And that's Fox's Chad Pergram. President Trump paying tribute on Truth Social, calling Lindsey Graham, quote, one of the greatest people and senators I have ever known. He's ordered U.S. flags to fly at half staff at the White House and government buildings nationwide to honor the now late Senator Lindsey Graham. Tributes to Mr. Graham pouring in from all around the world, as well as Israeli Prime Minister Benjamin Netanyahu, who spoke earlier today.
3: He was a wonderful, wonderful friend, a great American patriot, and a great champion of the Israel-American alliance, and I'll miss him personally a lot. I really thought the world of him.
0: The Prime Minister on Fox and Friends weekend, South Carolina Governor Henry McMaster, set to appoint a temporary senator to serve out the final months of Graham's current term. State Republicans will then have to quickly choose a replacement nominee for the November election in South Carolina. 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
5: We're monitoring the multiple rounds of rainfall expected throughout the day Sunday and on Monday as well. And honestly, rainfall does not leave the forecast for the rest of this upcoming work week. The main concern that we have with these summertime thunderstorms is the potential for heavy downpours and breezy winds. Be cautious of localized street ponding and flooding, especially in areas that have seen heavy rainfall already. Daytime high temperatures will not likely exceed the upper 80s and lower 90s due to the rain cooled air. Overnight lows stay pretty average in the mid-70s. This is meteorologist Alex Noel. Stay tuned to NBC 33 and Fox 44 or head over to LouisianaFirstNews.com for your full forecast.
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0: 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I took it to
1: TRICARE. You guys just didn't want it bad enough. That should have been an easy win. What were you doing out there? You gotta hustle. You could have made that play if you'd been open.
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0: 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And at the end of the day, I firmly believe that we are facing fascism in this country.
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12: Ah, 1971. It was a simpler time, a groovy time. Soul Train had just started chugging along. Everyone had a lava lamp for some reason. Weeble started to wobble, but as we all know, they don't fall down.
13: It's really something.
12: But it wasn't all Weebles and bell bottoms. There was also the Vietnam War and a growing nationwide movement protesting it.
14: Look behind you! See the thousands marching today!
12: Across the country, people were speaking up, and the more they did, the more they learned about the hidden underbelly of the most powerful law enforcement agency in the land. I'm Ed Helms, host of Snafu, Season 2, Medburg. The story of a daring heist that exposed J. Edgar Hoover's epic FBI snafu. Hear the incredible true story that almost got buried.
15: I was told that it might not be published the next day or might not be published ever.
12: As told by the ordinary citizens who took extraordinary measures.
16: Getting caught was virtually inevitable.
12: To expose J. Edgar Hoover's secret FBI.
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22: The Tunnel to Towers Foundation, they have been helping American heroes ever since. Heroes like U.S. Army Sergeant Mario Nelson. He served in the National Guard and then volunteered at Ground Zero after the 9/11 attacks. Later, Mario enlisted full-time in the Army, was deployed to Iraq. And then Mario sadly made the ultimate sacrifice. He was killed by a rocket-propelled grenade. Sadly, Mario left behind his wife, Mecca, their daughter, Mia,
20: And after his death, Mecca began helping others heal from grief and

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1: Linda Noskova recovered from a second set stumble to defeat fellow Czech Karolina Muchová Saturday 6-2, 5-7, 6-3 to claim the Wimbledon women's singles title, her first Grand Slam trophy. The 21-year-old Noskova is the youngest woman to win Wimbledon since 2011. 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
1: 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That's why homeowners choose LeafGuard, the only seamless one-piece rainwater management system with a clog-free guarantee and lifetime transferable.